0: Lazy River, or Tiger Rag, and you'll hear what you would swear are instruments, but they're not, just the vocal talents of the Mills Brothers. Mills Brothers, like I said, started in 1928, but recorded all the way up until the 80s with varying group members throughout that time, but they were huge, huge stars. And to tie it back to the fellow we opened the show with, Rudy Valley, one of the big venues or big opportunities that gave them a chance to become stars was co-starring on Rudy Valley's radio show in 1930 and 1931 called the Fleischmann's Yeast Hour. Now, it's kind of funny to hear a radio show hosted by a yeast company. I guess it beats DraftKings, but it is a little bit odd. That was Rudy Valley's show. He had the Mills Brothers on, and it's always fun to see little coincidences like that. A few people, one already in stardom and one well on their way. I hope you enjoyed all the stars, all the singing, swinging, crooning, and bands you heard today. I welcome you back next week to listen to these kind of songs again. 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Thank you again for listening. This has been All Alive and Well with Bill Muley.
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9: I'm Jen Clark. Here are today's top stories. A judge has rejected the Justice Department's attempt to get the names of 2020 election workers in Fulton County, Georgia. Lisa Dwyer reports from Atlanta.
10: A federal judge has ruled that the U.S. Department of Justice cannot have access to personal information for every person who worked during the 2020 election in Georgia's Fulton County. The Justice Department in April obtained a grand jury subpoena seeking the names and personal contact information of county employees and volunteer poll workers. The county argued the subpoena was overly broad and meant to target and harass President Donald Trump's opponents. In his ruling Tuesday, U.S. District Judge William Ray called the subpoena unreasonable. I'm Lisa Dwyer.
9: A preliminary hearing in the assassination of political activist Charlie Kirk continued today in Utah. Hannah Schoenbaum reports from Provo.
11: It's the second of 5 days in the preliminary hearing for the man accused of killing conservative activist Charlie Kirk on a Utah college campus in September. Kirk's parents and widow are back in court, along with the president's son, Donald Trump Jr. Prosecutors are working to convince a judge that they have enough evidence against defendant Tyler Robinson to put him on trial for aggravated murder. We heard an investigator testify about Robinson's alleged movements around Utah Valley University on the day of the shooting. And prosecutors played previously unseen campus surveillance video that the investigator said shows Robinson climb over a railing onto a rooftop, crouch down, and run to a site overlooking where Kirk was speaking. Julie Eastman, a fan of Charlie Kirk, told me she lined up at 4 a.m. to snag one of just 14 seats available to the public.
7: Erica got teary-eyed a little bit and was, you know, putting her head down a lot of it. Charlie's mom got emotional.
11: Outside court in Provo, Utah, I'm Hannah Schoenbaum.
9: And charges were dismissed today against a California doctor who drove his family off a cliff more than 3 years ago. Lisa Dwyer reports.
10: A California radiologist who drove his family off a cliff in 2023 has had all charges dropped against him because he completed a two-year mental health diversion program. Dharmesh Patel was charged with attempted murder of his wife and two children after he plunged the family Tesla off a 250-foot cliff. All four family members survived the crash in what one official calls an absolute miracle. Patel's defense says he was experiencing major depression with hallucinations at the time. Patel's wife testified that she forgave him and did not want him prosecuted. I'm Lisa Dwyer.
9: I'm Jen Clark. This is Radio Network News.
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12: Here's your updated U92 The Moose forecast. Lows level off around 68 with fogging spots tonight under partly cloudy skies with a slight chance of thunderstorms. Winds out of the north around 5 miles per hour. Slight chance of thunderstorms with fog and spots early tomorrow. High temperatures reach up to 86. Cloudy skies with a few peaks of sun. Partly cloudy skies with fog and spots. Tomorrow night, chance of thunderstorms. Lows dip down to about 68. 83 Thursday, with thunderstorms likely. 81 Friday, chance for storms continues. And that's your updated forecast. I'm meteorologist Kara Foster for U92 The Moose. Right now, 79.
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1: Here's your updated U92 The Moose forecast. Partly cloudy skies with fog tonight with a low of 68. Winds out of the north around 5 miles per hour. More clouds than sun and foggy early tomorrow. Slight chance for storms. High temperatures reach up to 86. Chance of thunderstorms with fog and spots tomorrow night. Lows around 68. Partly cloudy skies. Low 80s Thursday and Friday with storms both days. Taking a look at the extended forecast, 81 Saturday, 81 Sunday, and 83 on Monday. And that's your updated forecast. I'm meteorologist Kara Foster for U92 The Moose. Currently 77.
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1: Here's your updated U92 The Moose forecast. Partly cloudy skies with fog tonight with a low of 68. Winds out of the north around 5 miles per hour. More clouds than sun and foggy early tomorrow. Slight chance for storms. High temperatures reach up to 86. Chance of thunderstorms with fog and spots tomorrow night. Lows around 68. Partly cloudy skies. Low 80s Thursday and Friday with storms both days. Taking a look at the extended forecast, 81 Saturday, 81 Sunday, and 83 on Monday. And that's your updated forecast. I'm meteorologist Kara Foster for U92 The Moose. Currently, it's 74 degrees.
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Let me set the scene. We were on this

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1: The Greek gods, almighty titans of earth, sea, and sky. But even they were children once, and they didn't have it easy. Their father, Cronos, feared the day his children would inherit the earth. So what did he do? Anyone? Anyone?
2: He ate them.
1: Ah, thank you, Mrs. Dart. But one child, Zeus, escaped and devised a plan to rescue his brothers and sisters. He tricked Cronos into eating a rock. And what did Cronos do? Anyone? Any student?
2: He vomited them up!
3: I didn't really get the story. At least it wasn't boring as I feared. But is it me?

0: Dude, what was that?
1: Nothing.
0: My best friend was acting strange, at which he so excelled. The day it all went down.
1: The day I got expelled.
0: Why do you have peanut butter in your hair?
1: Ask Nancy Boba Fett. She's a monster. Well, not literally. I don't think.
0: She threw a peanut butter sandwich at you?
1: She threw a peanut butter sandwich at you. I stopped it with my head.
0: Grover, you are a good friend.
1: Aw. Dude, I'm your only friend.
2: Percy!

0: Say me by the Sphinx.
1: Look, if this is about Nancy Bobovich, she only hates me because I tried to get her to stop wedgying the first graders.
0: I have heard much about you, Percy Jackson.
1: Really? That's very dedicated for a substitute.
0: Kicked out of 5 schools in 6 years, one might question your parentage.
1: Hey, don't talk about my mom.
0: And your father. That's right. You don't know who he is.
1: What is this about anyway? Mrs. Dodds, you have something going on here. What? Percy? Mr. Brunner, what am I supposed to do with the pen? Sword! Whoa! Mr. Brunner? Mrs. Dodds? I didn't know it just had happened. Was that all a creepy, crazy dream? My teacher was a creature, then she vanished.

0: day I got expelled?
1: I tried, Percy, but the headmaster stands firm in his decision. You were supposed to stay with the group, and this was your final warning.
0: But it wasn't my fault. It was Mrs. Dodge. She lured me away, she attacked me, and you saw it.
1: Did I?
0: You gave me that pen, only it wasn't a pen. It was a sword, and... What?
2: Percy, we've never had a teacher named Mrs. Dodds.
1: Perhaps it's for the best. This wasn't the place for you. It was only a matter of time before...
0: I got kicked out?
1: That's not what I was
0: you
1: going to
0: say. You think I'm trouble just like everyone else?
1: No, but... That is to say, I can only accept the best from you, Percy. Someday you'll understand why. I'm truly sorry.
0: Yeah, well, I'm sorry I let you down.
2: Maybe he's right. You never fit in at this school anyway. You're not exactly...
0: Normal?
2: Exactly! I mean, I'll see you on the bus.
0: So if you think you are a half...

0: not a secret I tried.
1: Hey, this is Maisie Gill-Newton, assistant station manager at K92 News. 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
2: Mr. Billy Flynn in the press conference rag. Notice how his mouth never moves. Almost.

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1: I already said I'd go tomorrow.
2: He doesn't listen. Look at him. He's probably high.
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0: I don't want you going to school high, Connor.
1: Perfect. So then I won't go.

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6: Look at this stuff. God, it's depressing.
7: You don't like this stuff? Barbara, this is our stuff.
6: A shrine to the feelings we've been repressing.
7: Well, then maybe we should go.
6: Finished projects, meaningless objects, plans I abandoned or quit. It's the stuff of our lives, and all of it's shit.
7: What? Barbara?
6: Books on computers, a spin your own yarn.

0: The next day, Justin brought a rolled up baggie of marijuana to school for Naomi.
1: And I was like, oh my God, I'm actually gonna do this. So we was in class and I sat down right next to her and she was like,
2: Justin, do you have it?
1: Yeah, I do. And I was like, yeah, you know what? We're gonna wait for a few, cause I didn't wanna be like, oh, hey, and just slide it in her hand or whatever. So we waited. And she was like,
2: okay, put it in my purse.
1: So I slid it right in there. And then she was like,
2: okay, here, take the money. Justin, take the money.
1: I don't want your money.

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1: Here's your updated U92 The Moose forecast. Lows dip down to about 68, fog and spots overnight under partly cloudy skies, northerly winds around 5 miles per hour. Slight chance for storms with fog and spots early Wednesday. High temperatures reach up to 86, cloudy skies with a few peaks of sun. Chance of thunderstorms Wednesday night. Lows level off around 68, partly cloudy skies with fog and spots. Thunderstorms likely Thursday and Friday, 83 Thursday, 81 Friday. Looking further out, 81 Saturday, 81 Sunday, and 83 on Monday. And that's your updated forecast. I'm meteorologist Kara Foster for U92 The Moose. Currently 73.
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4: It's because of you. There's a giant in our midst and my wife is dead.
5: But it isn't my fault. I was given those beans. You persuaded me to trade away my cow for beans. And without those beans, there'd have been no stock to get up to the giants in the first place.
6: Wait a minute. Magic beans for a cow so old that you had to tell a lie to sell it, which you told. Were they worth this beans? Were they oversold? Oh, and tell us who persuaded you to steal that gold.
7: See, it's your fault.
5: No.
6: So it's your fault.
5: No.
7: Yes, it is.
5: It's not.
6: It's true.
5: Wait a minute, though. I only sold the gold to get my cow back from you.
7: So it's your fault.
5: Yes.
6: No, it isn't. I'd have kept those beans, but our house was cursed. She made us get a cow to get the curse reversed.
8: It's his father's fault that the curse got placed. And the place got cursed in the first place.
7: Oh, then it's his fault.
8: So,
7: it was his fault.
5: No.
6: Yes, it is. It's his.
8: I guess.
5: Wait a minute, though. I chopped down the beanstalk, right? That's clear. But without any beanstalk, then what's queer is how did the second giant get down here in the first place? Second place.
8: Yeah, how?
5: Well, who had the other bean?
6: The other bean?
8: The other bean?
5: You pocketed the other bean.
6: I didn't. Yes, I did.
7: So it's yours.
6: No, it isn't, because I gave it to my wife.
7: So it's her.
6: No, it isn't.
7: Then whose is it?
6: Wait a minute. She exchanged that bean to obtain your shoes, so the one who knows what happened to the bean is you.
8: You mean that old bean that your wife, oh dear, but I never knew, and so I threw a dog. Look here.
7: So it's your fault.
8: But,
5: see, it's her fault.
8: But,
5: and it isn't mine at all.
6: What?
8: Well, if you hadn't gone back up again.
5: We were needy.
8: You were greedy. Did you need that hand?
5: But I got it from my mother.
7: So it's her fault then.
8: Yes, and what about the harp in the third place?
6: The harp, yes.
5: She wouldn't dare me to.
7: I dared you to.
5: You dared me to. She said that I was scared
7: me?
5: To. She dared.
7: No, I didn't.
5: So it's your fault.
7: No, wait a minute.
8: You hadn't dared him to.
6: And you had let the harp alone.
7: Well, if you hadn't turned away the bean in the first place.
8: Well, if she hadn't
7: turned away the first place.

And now, meine Damen und Herren, Mesdames et Messieurs, Ladies and Gentlemen, the Kit Kat Club is so happy to welcome back an old friend. I give you the toast of Mayfair, Fräulein Sally Ball!

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1: Why is everyone scraping part of their plate into the fire? Is the food here really that bad?
0: Offering to the gods. It's not enough that they're omnipotent and all-powerful. They need to feel appreciated.

0: Who's your dad?
1: Oh, well, my father is Kronos. Remember my lecture, he ate his children.
2: Chiron wins.
3: Yeah.
4: Yeah, his dad's definitely the worst.
2: How about you, Selena?

0: Percy, it's your turn.
1: Yeah, come on, Percy. If I try to sing, it'll probably cause an avalanche.
0: Oh, we're all friends here. Come on, give it a shot.
1: Okay. My mom was named Sally. She loved scary movies and food that was blue.
2: He's doing
1: and...
2: it wrong.
3: Yeah, who's your godly parent?
1: Oh, I don't know.
0: It's all right. A lot of half-bloods never know their godly parent. Just give it a try.
1: All right.

0: Crunchy, what'd your leg say? Gonna rain?
1: No rain.
2: Only cloudy, clear by evening.
3: Ha! And the Limp sells 50 papes a week all by itself.
1: I don't need the Limp to sell papes. I got personality.

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0: Amy, we're really getting married.
1: Pardon me, is everybody there? 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I'd appreciate you going even more. I mean, you must have lots of better things to do, and not a word of it to Paul. Remember, Paul, you're the man I'm going to marry, but I'm not, because I wouldn't ruin anyone as wonderful as he is. But I thank you all for the gifts and the flowers. Thank you.

0: cufflinks.
1: They're on the dresser. Right next to my suicide note. Listen, everybody, look, I don't know what you're waiting for. A wedding, what's a wedding? It's a prehistoric ritual where everybody promises fidelity forever, which is maybe the most horrifying word I've ever heard, and which is followed by a honeymoon where suddenly he'll realize he's settled with a net and want to kill me with your tinsel. Listen, thanks a bunch, but I'm not getting married. Go have lunch, because I'm not getting married. You've been grand, but

person's wake. If you're quick for a kick, you could pick up a christening. But please, on my knees, there's a human life at stake. Listen, everybody, I'm afraid you didn't hear. Do you want to see a crazy lady fall apart in front of you? It isn't only Paul who may be ruining his life. You know, we'll both of us be losing our identities. I telephoned my analyst about it, and he said to see him Monday. But by Monday, I'll be floating in the Hudson with the other garbage. I'm not well, so I'm not getting married. You've been swell, but I'm not getting married. Clear the hall, because I'm not getting married. Thank you all, but I'm not getting married. And don't tell Paul, but

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Oh, yes, it's true. I can cry on cue, but so can you. I'm breaking down. I'm breaking down.

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What was the noun? I'm breaking down.

0: The plan was called Operation D-. One of the schools included in the plan was Park Vista Community High School, where a kid named Justin LeBoy,
1: that's me,
0: an 18-year-old honor roll student,
1: I get straight A's, man,
0: was in the last semester of his senior year. Justin could hardly believe his luck when a very pretty girl showed up.
1: Naomi.
0: In not one, but two of his classes.
1: Naomi.
0: She sat in front of him. He switched seats.
1: Naomi.

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1: Here's your updated U92 The Moose forecast. Lows dip down to about 68 and foggy. Overnight, under partly cloudy skies, northerly winds around 5 miles per hour. Mainly cloudy skies expected, with fog early Wednesday. Slight chance of thunderstorms. Daytime highs approaching 86. Partly cloudy with fog in spots Wednesday night. Chance of thunderstorms. Lows level off around 68. Thunderstorms likely Thursday and Friday. 83 Thursday, 81 Friday. And that's your updated forecast. I'm meteorologist Paul Trombley for U92 The Moose. Right now, 72.
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1: Here's your updated U92 The Moose forecast. Lows dip down to about 68 and foggy. Overnight, under partly cloudy skies, northerly winds around 5 miles per hour. Mainly cloudy skies expected, with fog early Wednesday. Slight chance of thunderstorms. Daytime highs approaching 86. Partly cloudy with fog in spots Wednesday night. Chance of thunderstorms. Lows level off around 68. Thunderstorms likely Thursday and Friday, 83. Thursday, 81. Friday. And that's your updated forecast. I'm meteorologist Paul Trombley for U92 The Moose. 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
1: Here's your updated U92 The Moose forecast. Lows level off around 68, with fog in spots early overnight under partly cloudy skies. Winds out of the north around 5 miles per hour. Slight chance for scattered thunderstorms. Wednesday, daytime highs approaching 86, cloudy skies with a few peaks of sun. Chance for scattered thunderstorms with fog in spots Wednesday night. Lows level off around 68, partly cloudy. 83 Thursday with a chance of thunderstorms. 81 Friday, chance for storms continues. And that's your updated forecast. I'm meteorologist Paul Trombley for U92 The Moose. Currently 71.
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4: Stardate July 8th. 61 Cygni has two distinctions. It moves across the sky faster than all but about a half dozen other stars, and it was the first star to have its distance accurately measured. The system is in Cygnus, the Swan. The constellation is high in the east at nightfall, marked by Deneb, the Swan's bright tail. 61 Cygni is to the lower right of Deneb. Under dark skies, it's just visible to the eye alone. 61 Cygni consists of two stars. Both are smaller, lighter, and cooler than the Sun, and much fainter. They orbit each other once every 650 years or so. In 1804, Giuseppe Piazzi discovered that the system moves across the sky in a hurry. That suggested that the system is close by. So astronomers started trying to figure out just how close. They looked at the star at intervals of 6 months, when Earth was on opposite sides of the Sun. That slight change in perspective causes nearby stars to move a bit, compared to the stars that are farther away. Early attempts to measure that angle didn't work. The equipment just wasn't good enough. But in 1837 and 38, Friedrich Bessel used a new instrument that provided a sharper view. It told him that 61 Cygni was 10.4 light years away. That's just one light year off from the true distance. So Bessel's work provided the first good measurement of the distance to any star other than the Sun. You can find out how to subscribe to our daily program at stardate.org. For the University of Texas McDonald Observatory, I'm Billy Henry.
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1: Here's your updated U92 The Moose forecast. Lows level off around 68, with fog in spots early overnight under partly cloudy skies, winds out of the north around 5 miles per hour. Slight chance for scattered thunderstorms. Wednesday, daytime highs approaching 86, cloudy skies with a few peaks of sun. Chance for scattered thunderstorms with fog in spots Wednesday night. Lows level off around 68, partly cloudy. 83 Thursday with a chance of thunderstorms. 81 Friday, chance for storms continues. And that's your updated forecast. I'm meteorologist Paul Trombley for U92 The Moose. Currently 71.
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0: Overnight, under partly cloudy skies, winds out of the north, around 5 miles per hour. Slight chance for scattered thunderstorms. Wednesday, daytime highs approaching 86, cloudy skies with a few peaks of sun. Chance for scattered thunderstorms, with fog in spots. Wednesday night, lows level off around 68, partly cloudy. 83, Thursday, with a chance of thunderstorms. 81, Friday, chance for storms continues. And that's your updated forecast. I'm meteorologist Paul Trombley. For U92, The Moose. 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

0: 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It seems to have been a while since we've actually spoken. 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You ask me if I ever get lonely, but you can feel lonely in a crowded room.
1: Spoken like a true poet. 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And he said something to me and brought these tears to my eyes. 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
1: Here's your updated U92 The Moose forecast. Slight chance for scattered thunderstorms with fog.

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3: I'm Dan Warren. Our top story, instability is fracturing the Middle East this morning following a series of sudden military escalations. In a major development, Donald Trump has issued a high-stakes response to overnight developments, explicitly declaring that the regional ceasefire is over as forces brace for further conflict. Ben Thomas has the latest.
4: The U.S. military launched strikes on Iran early Wednesday. U.S. Central Command says it was to impose heavy costs after it says Tehran struck three ships in the Strait of Hormuz.

0: control Greenland, sparking swift international pushback as global leaders gather for the North Atlantic Treaty Organization summit in Turkey. Karen Sanderson has the details.
1: The controversial demand immediately overshadowed the alliance's major rollout of multi-billion dollar defense and arms agreements. The Danish Prime Minister issued a sharp rebuttal, firmly stating that the strategic island is absolutely not for sale. While Western allies are working to project a unified display of global firepower, the president's renewed proposal has injected significant geopolitical awkwardness into the high-stakes summit.
0: Elsewhere, urgent structural concerns in midtown Manhattan. New York City officials are conducting a floor-by-floor assessment of a high-rise construction site after several columns buckled, forcing surrounding evacuations. Deputy Mayor for Housing and Planning, Leila Borzog, confirmed that emergency crews entered the high-rise to inspect the damage.
2: So they went into the building and they went up to the 17th floor. They were able to take the elevator to the 17th floor. And then they went four by four from 17 to 18, 19, 20. 21 was where the columns, where photos were shared, that were compromised. The building still was not moving. And then they went to the floors above. So they're assessing four by four the situation so that they can finalize a plan for how they're going to reinforce the structure.
0: I'm Dan Warren, and this is Radio Network News.
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4: Here's your updated U92 The Moose forecast. Slight chance for scattered thunderstorms with fog and spots early today. Otherwise, cloudy skies with a few peaks of sun. Daytime highs approaching 86. Winds out of the northwest around 5 miles per hour. Partly cloudy skies with fog and spots tonight. Chance for scattered thunderstorms. Lows dip down to about 68. Chance of thunderstorms with fog and spots early tomorrow. Daytime highs approaching 83. Cloudy skies with a few peaks of sun. Low 80s Friday and Saturday with thunderstorms possible both days. And that's your updated forecast. I'm meteorologist Kara Foster for U92 The Moose. Right now, 69.
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Good morning. This is your warning. This is your warning. 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
1: Here's your updated U92 The Moose forecast. Slight chance for scattered thunderstorms, with fog and spots early today. Otherwise, cloudy skies with a few peaks of sun. Daytime highs approaching 86. Winds out of the northwest, around 5 miles per hour. Partly cloudy skies, with fog and spots tonight. Chance for scattered thunderstorms, lows dip down to about 68. Chance of thunderstorms, with fog and spots early tomorrow. Daytime highs approaching 83. Cloudy skies with a few peaks of sun. Low 80s, Friday and Saturday, with thunderstorms possible both days. And that's your updated forecast. I'm meteorologist Kara Foster for U92 The Moose. Right now, it's 70 degrees.
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2: I'm Dan Warren. Our top story. There's confrontation at the NATO summit. President Donald Trump has officially terminated the interim agreement with Iran, blasting their leadership as a crowd gathered in Turkey. Meanwhile, the president is holding nothing back regarding the ongoing complaints about NATO and his desires for Greenland. Donna Warder has the details.
3: Talking to reporters in Turkey with NATO Secretary General Mark Rutte, President Donald Trump said the interim agreement with Iran is over, saying, frankly, I don't want to waste my time with them.
4: They're liars. They're cheats. They're sick people. They've hurt their people. They killed 54,000 people as of now that were protesting.
3: But Trump says he'll allow talks on the Iran war to continue. On the topic of NATO, Rutte says he believes the U.S. is fully committed to the alliance. Trump says he hasn't been happy with NATO.
4: Because of what they did with Greenland. And I'm not happy with NATO because of the fact that they didn't want to help us with the number one state sponsor of terror, that's Iran.
3: Denmark reiterated Wednesday that it will defend its territory of Greenland and would rely on NATO allies to honor their commitment to defend each other in the event of an attack. I'm Donna Warder.
2: Meanwhile, a federal judge has cleared the way for a massive class action lawsuit against United Airlines over the issue of window seats. Sharon Chapman has the latest.
5: United Airlines must face a multi-million-dollar lawsuit over windowless window seats. A federal judge firmly rejected the carrier's defense that the word window merely describes a seat's physical position away from the aisle. Angry passengers launched the class action after paying premium fees for exterior wall seats where windows were completely missing due to internal air conditioning damage.

0: strike drones and 7 missiles, including 5 ballistics, at the country last night. Air defences shot down or jammed 139 of the drones, while all 5 ballistic missiles and 20 drones inflicted damage at 15 locations. Meanwhile, on the sidelines of the NATO summit in Ankara, Turkey, President Volodymyr Zelensky has met with Italy's Premier Giorgia Meloni. During the meeting, Meloni reaffirmed Italy's support for Ukraine and for a just and lasting peace in the conflict with Russia. I'm Charles de Lettesma.
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4: Here's your updated U92 The Moose forecast. Slight chance for scattered thunderstorms with fog and spots early today. Otherwise, cloudy skies with a few peaks of sun. High temperatures reach up to 86. Winds out of the west, around 5 miles per hour. Chance for scattered thunderstorms tonight. Lows dip down to about 68. Partly cloudy skies with fog and spots. Chance of thunderstorms with fog and spots early tomorrow. High temperatures reach up to 83. Cloudy skies with a few peaks of sun. Low 80s, Friday and Saturday, with thunderstorms possible both days. And that's your updated forecast. I'm meteorologist Kara Foster for U92 The Moose. Right now, it's 69 degrees.
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1: Here's your updated U92 The Moose forecast. Slight chance for scattered thunderstorms with fog and spots early today. Otherwise, cloudy skies with a few peaks of sun. High temperatures reach up to 86. Winds out of the west around 5 miles per hour. Chance for scattered thunderstorms tonight. Lows dip down to about 68. Partly cloudy skies with fog and spots. Chance of thunderstorms with fog and spots early tomorrow. High temperatures reach up to 83. Cloudy skies with a few peaks of sun. Low 80s Friday and Saturday with thunderstorms possible both days. And that's your updated forecast. I'm meteorologist Kara Foster for U92 The Moose. Currently, it's 73 degrees.
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3: I'm Dan Warren. Our top story, there's confrontation at the NATO summit. President Donald Trump has officially terminated the interim agreement with Iran, blasting their leadership as a crowd gathered in Turkey. Meanwhile, the president is holding nothing back regarding his ongoing complaints about NATO and his desires for Greenland. Donna Warder has this report.
4: Talking to reporters in Turkey with NATO Secretary General Mark Rutte, President Donald Trump said the interim agreement with Iran is over, saying, frankly, I don't want to waste my time with them.
5: They're liars. They're cheats. They're sick people. They've hurt their people. They killed 54,000 people as of now that were protesting.
4: Trump says he'll allow talks on the Iran war to continue. On the topic of NATO, Rutte says he believes the U.S. is fully committed to the alliance. Trump says he hasn't been happy with NATO.
5: Because of what they did with Greenland, and I'm not happy with NATO because of the fact that they didn't want to help us with the number one state sponsor of terror, that's Iran.
4: Denmark reiterated Wednesday that it will defend its territory of Greenland and would rely on NATO allies to honor their commitment to defend each other in the event of an attack. I'm Donna Warder.
3: An independent investigation is underway in Texas following a deadly confrontation involving federal immigration authorities. Karen Sanderson has the latest.
6: Federal officials confirm an immigration officer shot and killed 52-year-old Lorenzo Salgado Araujo after he allegedly rammed a law enforcement vehicle to evade arrest. However, the victim's family is strongly challenging that account, stating the longtime resident was a peaceful construction worker seeking a legal work permit. The Federal Bureau of Investigation is now leading the review into the shooting amid local protests and growing demands for the immediate public release of all surrounding surveillance footage.
3: Elsewhere, dozens of European lawmakers are demanding a formal investigation into FIFA President Gianni Infantino following the sudden policy shift surrounding the suspension of a star United States player. Jennifer King has this report.
7: At least 35 European lawmakers are calling for an investigation of FIFA President Gianni Infantino over concerns about his involvement in the suspension of a red card against U.S. striker Florian Balogun. FIFA lifted his suspension for Monday's U.S.-Belgium match after President Donald Trump intervened, although the U.S. lost 4-1 anyway.
5: I related just that feel. I didn't tell him what to do. I can't tell him what to do. But and I don't believe he made the decision.

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1: Here's your updated U92 The Moose forecast. Slight chance for scattered thunderstorms with fog and spots early today. Otherwise, cloudy skies with a few peaks of sun. High temperatures reach up to 86. Winds out of the west, around 5 miles per hour. Chance for scattered thunderstorms tonight. Lows dip down to about 68. Partly cloudy skies with fog and spots. Chance of thunderstorms with fog and spots early tomorrow. High temperatures reach up to 83. Cloudy skies with a few peaks of sun. Low 80s Friday and Saturday with thunderstorms possible both days. And that's your updated forecast. I'm meteorologist Kara Foster for U92 The Moose. Currently, it's 77 degrees.
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You're 92 The Moose from 1971. Rick Springfield, Speak to the Sky. It is a Wednesday, halfway through the week. It's hump day. Oh, has it been a morning? Hopefully your morning is going better than mine has so far this morning, but that's okay. We got the next 2 hours to be with each other, and we get to sit back and relax, turn up the radio really loud, and listen to some great music of the 70s and 80s, and have some fun on a Wednesday morning. Really, it's been a morning so far. I may get into that a little bit later, but right now, just to let you know, today is Kevin Bacon's birthday. That's right, Kevin Bacon's birthday, which means for the next 2 hours, I'll be playing 6 Degrees from Kevin Bacon. And if you want to know what I'm going to talk about, check my Facebook page out at facebook.com Uncle Billy, and you can see all my connections to Kevin Bacon. And actually, they get closer the further you get down the sheet. But yeah, I can play the game, and I can get to him within 6 people. And actually, I can get him in within 3 people in some situations. But anyhow, that's today. I don't know what.

what's going to happen tomorrow. Bill Alexander with you up until noon today. Olivia comes in at 12 o'clock, playing some of the greatest 80s synth pop we have here at the station, which is plenty. More than I ever thought we did. But anyhow, let's go back into the warm music right now. Here comes Foghat. We're going to take a slow ride. U92, the Moose.

92, the Moose. Adam Ant from 1982, Goody Two Shoes. Bill Alexander with you on a Wednesday, and it's now time to play 6 Degrees from Kevin Bacon, the Bill Alexander edition. Yes, today is his birthday. He was born on this date in 1958. So the first one, we're going to keep it local. You ready for this one? I can connect to Kevin Bacon in 1, 2, 3, 4 moves. You ready? And this one's local. A few years back, I interviewed Karen Knotts, the daughter of Don Knotts. Don Knotts was on the Andy Griffith Show with Ronnie Howard. Ronnie Howard directed the movie Apollo 13 with Kevin Bacon. There you go. You want to do one more? Let's do one more right now. I interviewed and was interviewed by singer Donna Lauren. She was in the movie Pajama Party with Don Rickles. Don Rickles was in Casino with Robert De Niro, and De Niro was in Sleepers with Kevin Bacon. There you go. I got more of them. I got a lot more of them. but we're going to hold off for a little bit later, okay? Speaking of Donna Lord, here she is, hands off, U92, the Moose.

0: Chief. Bad, bad Leroy Brown. Bill Alexander with you on a Wednesday, the 8th of July, 2026. Now, I want to say something. It's been a rough morning, like I said. Trying to find something on somebody's or some corporation website that doesn't think of the person using the website drives me crazy. So just to let you know, I have a birthday in 2 weeks from tomorrow. I turn 60. Yeah, I know I'm old. And I've been dealing with the internet and everything since its creation in the 90s. And I figure out that I can navigate pretty well on the internet. If you want my money, make it easier for me to give it to you. I never had to jump through more hoops to give somebody my money than I did this morning, and I still don't know if I gave them enough because they still can't give me an answer. So I got to deal with that when I'm done with the show today. But anyhow, just if you want to know why I was in the mood I was in when I came in this morning, that's the reason why. Anyhow, I hope everything's going fine for you. Hey, we got music coming up from Donny Iris, Bob Dylan, and the Yardbirds right here at U92. The Moose.
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0: U92 The Moose, 1985, Bob Dylan, Tight Connection to My Heart. U92 The Moose, Bill Alexander with you on a Wednesday. Let's take a look at some of our holidays of the day today. Today is Freeze Pop Day, National Freeze Pop Day. Just a reminder that the blue one is always the best, and I'm not taking questions at this time, just to let you know. Also, today is National Ice Cream Sundae Day, and which means if you have ice cream for lunch, it's not poor planning, it's participation. Yes. And one more, let's see, what one more do we have out there? We also have, nope, that's it. That's all we have. And also a reminder, tonight on U92 The Moose, we have Black Bears baseball. As the Black Bears go to State College, PA, to take on the State College team, which I forgot their name just right at that moment I said it. Nico Coretto will be bringing you all the action live here at U92 The Moose. So stay tuned, stay tight. Don't forget, coming up at noon, Olivia will be here playing all her great 80s synth pop, and you'll be able to take some time to enjoy that during your lunch hour. Why don't you? Let's go back into more music right now. Here come the Yardbirds. The train kept a rolling. U92, The Moose.
1: Et sur le plateau, en direct de Bouton Rouge, eh bien oui, les Yardbirds. On a les Yardbirds, c'est toujours à la batterie. Jim McCarthy, merci pour le petit sous-roulement de batterie, c'est très chic. À la guitare, Jim Page, Chris Trujillo, le chanteur.

0: from 1958, Alien, Hypnotize, Bill Alexander with you, and it's now time to play another round of 6 Degrees of Kevin Bacon. And speaking of Fabian, interviewed him and friends with him, who was in a movie called North to Alaska with John Wayne. John Wayne was in the movie The Shootist with Ronnie Howard, and Ronnie Howard directed Apollo 13 that starred Kevin Bacon. There you go. Can do another one. Can it get even closer? Interviewed Loretta Swit. She was on the TV program MASH with Alan Alda. Alan Alda was in the movie Murder at 1600 with Kevin Bacon. There you go. Can you do it? I can do it with quite a few. Anyway, someone asked me why I don't interview people anymore. And honestly, it's not that I don't want to. It's just that I don't have the time. And if you want to check out all these great interviews I've done, they're available at the website, thebillalexandershow.com. And everyone I'm talking about right now is on that site. So you can check them out. Had a wonderful time talking to these people. Actually made friendships with a few of these people, and it's kind of fun to listen to them again. And they were all done within the last 5 years. So check it out. Why don't you? And you can listen to some of the people that I've gotten acquainted with over the last 5 to 10 years. Anyhow, let's go back into more music. We have music coming up from The Temptations and Madness right here at U92. The Moose.
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1: Here's your updated U92 The Moose forecast. Slight chance for scattered thunderstorms with fog and spots early today. Otherwise, cloudy skies with a few peaks of sun. High temperatures reach up to 86. Winds out of the west, around 5 miles per hour. Chance for scattered thunderstorms tonight. Lows dip down to about 68. Partly cloudy skies with fog and spots. Chance of thunderstorms with fog and spots early tomorrow. High temperatures reach up to 83. Cloudy skies with a few peaks of sun. Low 80s Friday and Saturday with thunderstorms possible both days. And that's your updated forecast. I'm meteorologist Kara Foster for U92 The Moose. Right now, it's 80 degrees.
2: 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Too many broken hearts are falling. Bill Alexander. I'm a going home. 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

Rockin' Sydney, my coot-toot. Where else can you hear glam pop and Cajun Zydeco music back-to-back? Nowhere other than U92. You may not want to, but you just did. Anyhow, yours truly with you up until noon today. Olivia comes in, takes you through your lunch hour from 12 until 1 here at U92. The Moose. Let's go back into more music right now. Here come the fine young Cannibals from 1988. Good Thing.

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1: Check this out. 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
0: 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Bill Alexander.

0: 92 The Moose, Samantha Fox, Touch Me. Bill Alexander with you on a Wednesday. Got some bad news. Olivia will not be here today. Unfortunately, she got called into something, and she's not going to be able to break away by noon. So just to let you know, she won't be here, but she'll be back in 2 weeks to be able to do her show again. So just to give you a heads up, that's what's going on. So anyhow, we got more music coming up from Maxine Nightingale and Neil Young right after this. U92, The Moose.
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from 1980, Dolly 9 to 5, in the movie with Jane Fonda, Lily Tomlin, and Dabney Coleman. I don't know if you heard the news this morning, but Dolly's going to Broadway. That's right. Her musical will be hitting sometime later this fall with the grand opening day, or the grand show day, or whatever you want to call it. Will be on her 81st birthday on January 19th. And you know, since I mentioned Dolly, we got to do more 6 Degrees from Kevin Bacon. You ready? So we'll use Dolly right now. My son Daniel sang with Dolly Parton. Not only that, but is good friends with Dolly's niece, Heidi Parton. Dolly was in Straight Talks with James Wood. James Wood was in The Woodsman with Kevin Bacon. There you go. Okay, I got one more, okay? Friend of mine, her husband is from the Pittsburgh area. Interviewed her multiple times. She written cookbooks. I have all of them. And her name is Anna Vecino. She is a voice artist. And she is now the voice of Mrs. Potato Head in Toy Story 5. That's right. Not only is she in that movie, but she's in the movie with Tom Hanks, who is the voice of Woody in Toy Story 5. And Tom Hanks was in Apollo 13 with Kevin Bacon. There you go. I'm done. I could probably do 5 or 6 more, but you've heard enough. Anyhow, we got about 27 minutes in front of the top of the hour. I know I'm not going to be gone soon enough. But hey, it's U92 The Moose. Here are the Buggles, Bugles, whatever you want to call them. Video killed the radio star, U92 The Moose.

0: boy meets girl, waiting for a star to fall. Fall, that's it. The word is fall. F-A-L-L. Don't mind me. I haven't had enough coffee yet, and I'm on my sixth cup. Anyhow, yours truly with you up until noon, which is in about 15 minutes or so. But first, let's take a look at our weather forecast. Right now on the outside, it's 83 degrees. Later on today at 1 o'clock, it will be 85, sunny and cloudy, chance of thunderstorms. 3 o'clock, also chance of thunderstorms, around 87. 5 p.m., it's going to clear up. 7 p.m., it's going to clear up. And then at 9 p.m. tonight, it will be 79 degrees and turning dark. So there you go. There's your weather forecast for today. See, I could have been a meteorologist, too. Not that hard. Anyhow, hey, we got music coming up from coast to coast. It is a cover of a Chubby Checker classic and also a Frank Sinatra classic. You probably didn't know that. U92, The Moose.
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92 The Moose, coast to coast, the Hucklebuck. Okay, I got to prove something to you first. Sinatra did a version of this song. Let's see if I can get this to work right now.

U92 the Moose. Okay, so I proved a point, right? Sinatra did a version of that song. Anyhow, that's going to wrap it up. Yours truly, Bill Alexander. I am out of here. Back in tomorrow, same time, same station. Hey, don't forget, Olivia is not going to be here this afternoon. She had to bail out. At least that's the excuse she's given me. But she'll be back in 2 weeks. The reason is I won't be here next week either. She'll be in Tennessee, and I'll be at home cleaning out a garage. So just to let you know what's going on. Anyhow, let's get out of here right now. Here's Dusty Springfield. I only want to be with you. U92, the Moose.

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2: I'm Jen Clark. Here are today's top stories. Speaking with reporters today at the NATO summit in Turkey, President Trump says the U.S. could attack Iranian civil infrastructure, including bridges and electrical plants. This comes just hours after the president said the interim deal with Iran was over.
3: They have desalinization plants. We'll take them out if we have to. I hate to do that. That's probably the one I would like not to do least. We attacked Kargil Island last night. We knocked out a piece. I said, don't touch the oil. Because maybe we'll take over Kargil. We may take over Kargil. It's not a thing they can do about it.
2: The president also said he's not surprised that oil prices have gone up since the overnight attacks.
3: Anytime we hit them, it goes up a little bit, $2.
4: Is that what you mean? Is that what you meant when you said that we might see oil prices lift a little in response
3: little
4: to?
3: Bit, yeah, $2, very little. It's down from, let's say, $135 down to $69. Dropping and everything else drops. When as oil goes, so goes everything else.
2: The high-rise building in New York City that was under threat of partial collapse on Tuesday is now stabilized, according to officials. Julie Walker reports.
5: A 37-story building under construction in Manhattan is said to be stable after support columns buckled Tuesday, prompting fears of a partial collapse, forcing evacuations around 42nd Street on the east side. Buildings Commissioner Ahmed Tegani.
6: I can say right now that the building is stable. It has not moved since we started monitoring it.
5: The old Pfizer headquarters is being converted to a residential tower with an addition added on when workers saw columns on 21 buckling.
6: We feel confident in the emergency plan that we have now to make it stable.
5: Drexel University engineering professor Abby Aguirre says they need to find the cause to fix the issues, which include reinforcing the columns.
7: Was it the design engineers, a fault? Was it the construction workers? Did they cut something they were not supposed to cut? Did they remove a member they were not supposed to remove?
5: Julie Walker, New York.
2: And two staff members of the U.S. soccer team have been suspended after Monday's match. Marcela Sanchez has more.
8: FIFA has not explained why it suspended team manager Sam Zapatka and U.S. Soccer Federation Vice President of Security Frank Pannell from Monday's round of 16 game against Belgium. Zapatka has worked for the team since 2015 and has been the team's administrative manager since 2020. The U.S. Soccer Federation didn't give a reason either on Tuesday, other than to say the suspensions were not related to the successful effort to have forward Florin Balogun's one-game red card suspension lifted. The 25-year-old striker was allowed to play on Monday after FIFA lifted his suspension following President Trump's intervention on his behalf. The U.S. was eliminated from the World Cup with a 4-1 loss to Belgium. I'm Marcela Sanchez.
2: I'm Jen Clark. This is Radio Network News.
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10: Here's your updated U92 The Moose forecast. Cloudy skies with a few peaks of sun this afternoon, with a slight chance for scattered thunderstorms. Highs level off around 86, winds out of the west around 5 miles per hour. Partly cloudy skies. With fog in spots tonight, chance for scattered thunderstorms, lows around 68. Cloudy skies, with a few peaks of sun, with fog early tomorrow, chance for storms, high temperatures reach up to 83. Low 80s, Friday and Saturday, with thunderstorms possible both days. And that's your updated forecast. I'm meteorologist Paul Trombley. For U92 The Moose, currently 83.
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6: 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Have a rest.
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0: giving up yet.
1: I'm not giving up yet.
2: I'm not giving up yet.
3: I'm not giving up yet.
4: I'm not giving up yet.
5: I'm not giving up yet.
6: Keeping someone.

0: Yeah.
1: Many people have pains in their lives. They've been so disappointed, so broken, almost lost the desire to even live. Been rejected many times, I've been disappointed many times, I've been failed many times. But are you going through darkness? There's a future. There's a way forward. There's hope.
2: How I do this. I'm not giving up.
1: We will make it.
2: I'm not giving up.
3: I'm not giving up yet.
4: I'm not giving up yet.
2: Don't know how I'll get there. I'm not giving up
5: yet.
2: I'm not giving up.
3: I'm not giving up yet.

0: feels good to say no. But I want to say yes.
1: I learned patience from my adoptive dad. All he had to say was,
2: "Hey, you got this. Just breathe." Hey. Hey, we're pretty good.
1: Yeah.
2: Might have to start a band.
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2: Hey, I'm Jared Evie, the host of Yonder Radio. Every week, we bring listeners rural conversations with national reach. This week, we're bringing back Julia Tilton. She stops by to talk about the fate of an Illinois bill called the Power Act, which aimed to limit water usage for data centers and increase transparency. Then, Daily Yonder reporters Madeline DeFigueredo and Anya Patron-Slepian, they head to far west Texas, where the Trump administration is hoping to build 500 miles of border wall through the Big Bend region. We learn about Rural Assembly Everywhere, a virtual gathering taking place in July, which will connect rural leaders, innovators, and community members across the country. Oh, and reporters Julia Tilton and Claire Carlson fill us in about efforts to fight coastal erosion in Washington, whilst standing in, where else, a cranberry bog. All this with our featured musician, Gabe Mangold, a heavy metal guitarist out of Del Norte, Colorado, and he brings it. Tune in for all of that on Yonder Radio.

0: and he brings the brutal riffage to you. But first, it is the truth delivered from Daily Yonder news editor Jan Patulski. What is going on in rural America?
1: Hi, Jared. This week we start with ABC News and the report on financial protections and vulnerabilities of rural communities due to flooding. Using recent Michigan floods, ABC reported on some research that exposed how across the country, rural communities are often far more vulnerable to those risks due to outdated and not entirely complete FEMA floodplain maps. One of the research companies discovered that while the maps include risk from rivers and creeks, they do not include the risk from climate change-related weather events, such as outsized rainfall. When you include that part into your maps, it turns out that the number of communities at risk almost doubles.
0: From High Country News, white salmon fighting for free mail, which I thought was a thing. What's happening?
1: Well, in White Salmon, Washington, residents are still trying to get their P.O. boxes for free. That's a service that should be available to a community if the post office is unable to run deliveries. Now, obviously, that happens most often in rural and frontier communities. That service is often lacking. It's very important for rural communities because they don't only use it for letters. It also delivers medications and ballots in many cases. According to a federal report from 2018, U.S. has more than 21 million P.O. boxes. Only about 1.3 of them is free, and that costs the post office $39 million a year. According to some researchers cited in the story, instead of thinking about the Postal Service as a business, maybe a better framework would be to look at it as a public infrastructure.
0: And from the Colorado Sun, Rural is Rad. What is this initiative?
1: Rural is Rad is a collective of now more than 50 brands that got together to try and amplify rural innovators in the outdoor business and industry space. What they do is they get together and try to attend trade shows, create opportunities to showcase their wares outside of their smaller communities. But recently, they are planning on opening an actual physical hub in Gunnison where folks will be able to store and manufacture some of the goods. They are also trying really hard to make connections between investors and consumers and the companies easier for those involved with Rural is Rad.
0: Mel Jan Patulski is Rad. Daily Yonder News editor from the Daily Yonder Newsroom. Thank you so much.
1: Thanks, Jared.
0: That was Jan Patulski, news editor for the Daily Yonder. And now, we have regular updates on data centers across America. And the person that does it, Julia Tilton, reporting along with Alana Newman. Now it's in Illinois. What is the latest with data centers there?
2: So my coworker, Alana Newman, and I have been following the Illinois Power Act throughout this 2026 legislative session. Earlier in the session, there was a lot of enthusiasm for passing regulation on data centers. But ultimately, as lawmakers told us in June, it just wasn't quite time yet. It just the lawmakers weren't quite ready to pass this pretty substantial bill that would regulate data center development in the state of Illinois. And so the feeling is that lawmakers will return to the Power Act, which stands for protecting our water and energy resources, this fall during the veto session, which begins in November.
0: Roughly 7 out of 10 voters want regulations. So the constituency is saying, you know, we would like to see something like the Power Act. Has there been any governmental response?
2: At the federal level, no. While there have been some bills proposed by lawmakers in Congress, there really hasn't been much movement on this issue at the federal level. And instead, the regulation has been left by and large to the states. At the Daily Yonder, we have covered a number of other attempts to regulate data centers. You and I have talked before on the radio about what happened in Maine with LD 307, which was a bill that passed the Maine state legislature to put an 18-month moratorium on data centers. That bill was ultimately vetoed by Maine Governor Janet Mills.

0: And so it just speaks to this trend of state lawmakers trying to take action to catch up with the rapid acceleration of development of data centers, but policy ultimately moving slower than the development of data centers themselves.
1: Well, and we see in Illinois that Governor Pritzker, he offers a moratorium on tax incentives, but that hasn't stopped development.
0: No, that hasn't stopped development. And as one of the advocates that we spoke with at Prairie Rivers Network, which is an environment-focused nonprofit in central Illinois, spoke to us after the Power Act failed to pass the Illinois General Assembly. And essentially, I thought put it quite plainly when he said, the time between now and when lawmakers take up this bill again in veto session is just additional time for data centers to get approved without any kinds of regulations on the books for them to adhere to in the state of Illinois.
1: Is it your understanding that something like the Power Act is something that A, can pass, and B, would be a blueprint for other states?
0: It certainly seems like from our interviews with policymakers and also environmental advocates that there's a real hope. And I think that the roadmap released by Governor Pritzker's office after the Power Act failed to pass speaks to this, that Illinois could be a leader certainly in the Midwest region on data center policy. But that really remains to be seen because Illinois has yet to pass any kind of regulation on data centers.
1: Across the country, you have reported that 7 out of 10 voters do not want data centers in their area. I mean, we've seen some bureaucratic response, but have you seen in any of your reporting any corroborating bureaucratic response to 70% of Americans saying they don't want data centers?
0: Yeah, it's interesting. So that 70% of Americans or 7 in 10 Americans that don't want a data center in their area comes from May Gallup polling across the country. And so, you know, still relatively recent. And I think the answer to your question really remains to be seen, particularly as we get closer to the November elections, November midterms. Certainly data centers seem to be a more potent political issue, especially as we're seeing rising energy prices and a general concern about the strain on natural resources that data centers bring to communities. And so how lawmakers and policymakers and those running for office choose to address that, I think, is something that we will be watching in the coming months.
1: And what do you find with proponents, the active campaigners of something like the Power Act? Are they dispirited? Are they hopeful? Are they seeing that something could happen for the communities they represent?
0: Yeah, so my coworker Ilana and I spoke with House Leader Robin Gable. She was one of the co-sponsors of the Power Act. And despite it not passing this legislative session, she seemed rather optimistic that some type of regulation on data centers will get done. But she stressed to us that these kinds of bills that are sort of the first of their kind to do this kind of regulation on a relatively new or growing industry just take a while for, you know, a broad consensus to get behind. And so in the span of the 5 months in the Illinois General Assembly session, it just wasn't enough time for that broad consensus to decide to take action, but that we might see action later this year, if not in the following legislative session.
1: So there will be time for, you know, I hate to say sides. I see less sides here more than just a community conversation. And maybe I'm wrong. Maybe I'm being too idealistic. But so there is time now for the conversation to get to a point where maybe there'll be a culmination of regulation or not.
0: Yeah, and it sounds like at least for policymakers in Illinois, the plan is to engage with different kinds of stakeholder groups this summer. There were a number of hearings. Ilana and I actually got to attend a hearing on water resources while we were in the field reporting on the Power Act earlier this session in April. But there will be more of those kinds of meetings to have all voices come to the table and weigh in on what kinds of policy they want to see to regulate, again, this fast-growing industry in Illinois.
1: Which brings up the question, what is next? Is it you going to be looking more into Illinois or where? I know you're already working on it. What are you working on now?
0: I'm working on a project that I am pretty excited about to have some data visualizations showing data center development in rural America by a bunch of different factors. So we'll have a couple of maps that slice this data center story in different ways. I'm working on that with our data editor, Sarah Malott, who's also a Yonder Radio frequent guest. And so I hope that we'll be able to talk about that at some point, including what we found and some of the challenges with obtaining data on data centers at this point in time.
1: Did you hear the lilt in Julia's voice when she mentioned data representation? Because this is the kind of person you want covering these stories, is someone who gets excited about the data. And so there'll be more of that. Thank you so much for coming by with an update.
0: Thanks, Jared.
1: Once again, that was Julia Tilton. You can find all her reporting about data centers and much more at dailyyonder.com. And of course, if you're just kicking back with us, we will have it here as well, just like Gabe Mangold, our featured musician this week from Del Norte, Colorado. You've heard him on the show before. We had he and his partner on, Jocelyn Catterson, as they collaborate on their duo, The Beauty and the Horror. If you haven't looked them up, incredible. But now, it's Gabe's turn. The heavy metal guitarist for a number of bands and projects, including Enterprise Earth, Devil Driver, Dead Icarus. The man has fans. Gabe, I threw on some Enterprise Earth for my 16-year-old, and it got electric. You really bring it. There was a time when some metalhead covered in tattoos, if they rolled into a small town, they wouldn't be welcomed so warmly. And here you are in small town Colorado. How are things going there?
2: Awesome. I mean, Del Norte, it's my favorite place in the world. And it's my home where I live with my partner, Jocelyn. Del Norte has a very unique, eclectic, colorful vibe, honestly. People young and old of all walks of life, lots of artists and creatives here as well, a nice, vibrant, growing young community here as well.
1: We had Paul Fennell on, the owner of the Trading Post, which, as you know, is an incredibly cool music venue in Del Norte, on the show in April. And we heard you played a big show there. Tell us about that.
2: Enterprise Earth, we had a show at Trading Post in December before one of our last tours. That's something I had talked about with Paul at Trading Post for a couple years now, actually. About how, like, we'd love to get some metal here in the Valley because metal bands don't play here. You know, why would a metal band route through the San Luis Valley?
1: No, it's an adorable couple with a banjo and a mandolin in the corner of a breakfast place.
2: Yes, exactly. So, but my experience touring the country and touring in smaller markets, too, when we have the chance, it's like there are metalheads in rural America, a lot of them, actually. It's just, you know, they got to travel. We got to travel 4 hours to Denver or 4 hours to wherever you got to go to see a show to the city. So we had the show on a Sunday and the show ended up like selling out Trading Post. It was like the first ever sold out show at TNP. And it was like rowdy and crazy. Everyone was having such a good time.
1: When you think about the Rocky Mountains, you think about John Denver conjuring a folk song on a sunrise, sure, or with his girlfriend or whatever. You don't think about Psalm of Agony coming out of a hike. So is it inspiring you? Is it inspiring the music that you're doing with these bands, being where you are in the mountains?
2: Totally. And actually, like, Psalm of Agony was written here. The Chosen was written here. The nice thing about Del Norte is over my years of traveling, I just fell in love with rural America. And Del Norte, a town of 1,000-1,500 people, is extremely rural, but still has all the town stuff you need, you know, and whatnot. So, you know, even looking out my window right now, you know, the house we're on is like 5 acres. It's quiet and peaceful. You can just walk out into the brush a little bit if you want to. And the house that Jocelyn and I are building is on 44 acres, and wow, we can just walk out the backyard and go for a hike and there's no one there.
1: Well, and the best thing, there's no noise complaints on a 44-acre parcel. Well, I was doing a lot of research on your bands, and for Enterprise Earth, I thought YouTube commenters are going to likely be pretty judgmental, like, if you're not bringing it.
2: They are.
1: And, oh, no, they love you, man. RageBlade66. Now, when you see a user handle, RageBlade66, usually isn't positive. I really dig Travis' vocals, but no doubt about this, I love hearing it instrumentally, which, that's you. Yeah. Oh, what does Josh Huarvin 9661 say? This was the most epic guitar playthrough I've ever watched. What? You've been, what a warm embrace by the cold digital ether of the internet. Zombified Zealot says, there is no blanking reason for the breakdown to be this brutal. I am thankful.
2: Sick. All right.
1: They go on about the breakdown a lot. What is happening with this breakdown?
2: Honestly, like when I, a lot of the times when I write songs, I just get into a flow and whatever comes out, comes out. I'm not like trying to calculate this or think about that. I do have general songwriting practices and structures in mind just all, from all the years of doing it. But like when we got to that part, you know, I was like, okay, something, some big gnarly vocal, intense, like aggressive vocal buildup into some heavy ass freaking riff.
1: Well, some people pay for therapy, but you're getting paid for apparently breathing fire out your eyes.
2: Yeah, no, and honestly, like performing and writing, that is a version of therapy for me.
1: Yeah,
2: that it's another flow state. Writing a song puts one in a flow state. Performing puts one in a flow state. Going all out on stage, running around, spinning around, thrashing, whatever, and then the crowd's doing that too, and it's this like circular symbiotic energy that happens between us and the crowd. And it's concerts are therapy, especially metal shows, you know, because there's so much energy. And that's what drew me to metal initially. My first show ever my dad took me to see was Kiss when I was like 5 years old.
1: Incredible.
2: And I'm like, what the hell is going on? Why he's spitting blood and there's fire and then he's shooting out in the crowd and there's rockets out of his guitar and everyone's having a good time. I was like, this is cool. The energy of a metal show is unmatched. You will not find that in any other genre of music.
1: And something people may not realize, it's a positive energy.
2: Exactly. And that's the thing. Like a lot of people, like I've had friends that, or friends of friends that have come to like one of our shows or just gone to a metal show because their friend was going, they're like, yeah, I'll check it out. Like, I'm not into this, but I'll check it out. Sure, why not? They go to a show and that's usually when they're converted. They're like, oh, I see what this is about now. There is a community and a positive energy and vibe to all of the aggression and screaming that is associated with metal.
1: Well, positive screaming coming out of the San Luis Valley, Del Norte, Colorado, to be specific, with Gabe Mangold here. Thank you so much for telling us about what it takes to make that happen.
2: Totally. Thank you for having me here.
1: You can find more of Gabe's epic and brutal guitar playing with his various projects, Enterprise Earth, Devil Driver, Dead Icarus, and of course, The Beauty and the Horror, wherever you listen to music. Well, it's almost time for a break, but first we have to have your first trivia clue for the week. We'll give you three trivia clues throughout the hour and then reveal the answer at the end of the episode. And this week, you get an extra hint. If you've been listening to the show recently, you just might know the answer. Here's the first clue. The answer to this week's trivia is a historic movement that began in Odessa in what is now Ukraine in 1881. So we'll have more hints and the answer, and then we're doing a deep dive in the Big Bend region on the border wall. That's coming up on Yonder Radio.

0: Yonder Radio Rural Conversations with National Reach. We're about to go to West Texas. But on the way, of course, trivia, more clues, bogs, which are important for Pete's sake. That's some quality wordplay you may not have picked up there, but you'll know more about bogs soon. But first, West Texas. This is where the Trump administration is moving forward with plans to build a border wall across 500 miles of the Big Bend region. Now, this area is known for its rugged landscape, its isolation, and its beauty. Here to tell us about it are Daily Yonder reporters Madeline DeFigueredo and Anya Patron-Slepian. Madeline, we'll start with you. Let's just get oriented with the big picture. What is going on with the border wall in the Big Bend region of West Texas?
1: The big picture is fuzzy at best. This whole process has been characterized by a complete lack of transparency at the federal government level. The Big Bend region is in far West Texas. Think about going somewhere where for literally miles and miles, you cannot see anything around you except for mountains and desert. We're in the middle of the Chihuahua Desert. And in this area, the Trump administration has poured billions of dollars into the construction of a border wall that is looking to be about 30 feet tall and completely made of steel that will be extending throughout the region. And it was originally proposed to go through the national park. And due to some community resistance, it appears that the plans for the national park itself are in flux.
0: Madeline, the story has gotten a lot of attention, and part of that is because people's efforts to stop the construction in Big Bend National Park. What can you tell us about that?
1: The construction is going to affect not only the national park and the state park, but a large span of land throughout the region. And this is going to affect everybody, the local business owners, landowners, folks who built their life around the nature and the economy and the ecosystem of this area. And so it's really been a community effort to bring visibility to what is happening and to work together to stop it, not only because, you know, this wall could interrupt that ecosystem, but also in order to build it, they're moving at a rapid pace that is requiring the federal government to waive dozens of environmental and cultural protections that are in place and are essential to the archaeological and environmental landscape.
0: And Anya, what else would you want to add?
2: Another thing is that where they're proposing building the wall would cut off river access for all of these people along the entire route of the wall. And so that includes farmers and ranchers whose livestock drink from the river. That includes people who own small businesses that involve rafting or boating on the river. And that also includes just property owners who, you know, have the land that they have because of the access to the river. And now instead of river access, they're all going to have a 30-foot steel wall across their backyard and through their property.
0: And this is why it's so important that you were there, because you spoke to people. Who did you talk to, and what was their reaction?
1: We were lucky that we could connect with a really broad spectrum of folks in the area, from landowners and business owners to county commissioners and local government representatives to people who were just passing through.
2: One of the people we spoke to is a guy named Charlie Angel. He is a river guide. He has his own business. He has land that is adjoining the river. So he's really interested in protecting the history and the natural value of where he lives. Madeline and I had the opportunity to attend a county commissioner meeting in Presidio County, and there were a lot of people speaking really passionately, and Charlie was one of them.
3: My name is Charlie Angel. I'm from Redford, Texas. I can't believe I just pledged allegiance to a nation and a flag that's going to take away my business and my house. That's ridiculous. There is no border crisis, and we know that. Everybody here knows that. There is an existential crisis. Everybody that has land along the river or cares about the Big Bend, we're going through the existential crisis. My life is getting ruined. My business is going to get ruined. Everything's going to get ruined. The wildlife will get ruined. There's going to be a crisis on the border at my house, I can guarantee you. It's going to be some kind of Waco-style stuff. Somebody needs to change that. This courtroom has the power. And I do too, and everybody else here does.
0: So this is a huge story, but you've broken it down into some bite-sized pieces for us. What is first?
2: Well, one of the things that we got from talking to everybody was just how important local newsrooms have been in keeping track of what's going on. And like Madeline mentioned, it's all been very opaque. It's been really hard to get a handle on what's actually going on because things are changing so rapidly and there's so little publicly available information. But local newsrooms in the area have done a great job tracking down all sorts of information and making it publicly available. And according to Charlie, he actually helped get the ball rolling on that.
4: It was in February, and I have a friend who has a family member in the Border Patrol, and that friend said, "Hey, guess what I just heard?" And I was like, "Whoa." And so I called the Sentinel. I said, "Hey, have you heard of this?"
0: Anya, and now your piece on local journalism in the Big Bend region.
5: The Sentinel Charlie mentioned is the Big Bend Sentinel, a nonprofit newspaper that has been covering West Texas for 100 years. When Charlie called Rob D'Amico, the editor of the Sentinel, little confirmed information about the proposed border wall construction was publicly available. Early details emerged in fragments through contract filings and letters addressed to property owners and spread quickly through the rumor mill. By mid-January, community members and local journalists were struggling to piece together the scope and location of the proposed construction. One of those journalists is Sam Karras, the only full-time news reporter for the Sentinel. She's been following the border wall story for months and has made the Sentinel a go-to source of verified information in a rapidly changing situation where official details are hard to come by.
6: I believe it was January 27th we put out the first story about this, and that accelerated everything, where then the whole community was more or less on the same page.
5: The Big Bend Sentinel covers Presidio, Brewster, and Jeff Davis counties in far west Texas. Those three counties span over 12,300 square miles, an area around the same size as Maryland. Though the paper only has a handful of employees, it still manages to serve West Texas in a way that has become increasingly rare for rural communities across the state and country. In addition to the Big Bend Sentinel, residents have also turned to Marfa Public Radio. Travis Bubenik is the news director.
7: Just as soon as landowners and residents who would be impacted by this project started hearing whispers of it, we knew in the press almost right away because they were reaching out to the press. They were sharing government documents, CBP letters that they received with us pretty freely, you know, in a way that doesn't always happen in bigger places, urban places, because again, we know these people.
5: At Marfa Public Radio, a two-person reporting team covers far west Texas and the Permian Basin. The station reaches communities from Midland to Presidio, covering what Bubenik describes as fundamental civic information. In the absence of transparent plans, early reporting on the border wall relied heavily on record searches and information offered by landowners who had been contacted by the Department of Homeland Security. The investigation became a community effort, according to Bubenik.
7: In a lot of ways, people who live here began practicing journalism in the sense of just like trying to get answers, right? I mean, just as we were reporting on this story, so were everyday people. They were trying to figure out what the details were. They were talking to their local elected officials in the same way that we do. They were showing up to meetings, trying to learn more.
5: Early reporting by small newsrooms established a timeline of events, identified key contractors and federal agencies, and documented where proposed construction could occur, efforts that began to draw attention well beyond West Texas. Karras says that short videos for social media have been especially effective tools for reaching a broad audience and providing updates on new information.
6: It's really prompted us to join the 21st century. The newspaper comes out once a week, and things are happening so incredibly quickly that it's kind of shifted the way that we think about news.
5: But even as the story has drawn national attention, the difficulties of reporting in a remote region remain. With limited staff and resources, newsrooms face difficult decisions about what they can and cannot cover, and how to incorporate external reporting, according to Bubenik.
7: We're one of the only media outlets in the region. We can't cover it all. Every week, there's some little aspect to this story that we just have to say, oh, we can't cover it. We just don't have enough time, resources for that. We have to stay focused on the bigger picture.
5: For Karras, the moment highlights the importance and potential of local rural journalism.
6: Local rural news is in a really difficult spot, politically, economically, all of those things. But there are still people out here doing this work, and we're doing it in really enthusiastic and creative ways.
0: So what was it like being reporters on the ground and seeing what all the local outlets were doing?
2: As reporters, you know, we're news nerds, and it was exciting to talk to so many people who were reading their local newspaper and were really jazzed about the work that other reporters were doing. We heard from so many people who said that they knew about this issue and they were involved in this issue because of the reporting that they had seen. One of those people was Yosdi Valdivia, who is a resident of a small border town called Presidio.
8: I knew about the border wall thanks to Sam Karas. I saw her videos. Like, it was thanks to her TikTok videos with the Sentinels. Yeah, so it was thanks to her.
0: Things in Presidio look a bit different than in, say, a place like Marfa. Can you tell us a bit about that community and how it fits into this larger story?
1: Yeah, Presidio is a rural border town that has about 3,000 residents, and it's one of the few places where the wall will actually cut directly through the town itself. A lot of the other neighboring communities surrounding the Big Bend National Park and the Big Bend Ranch State Park are to some degree inland. Presidio is a smaller town that has less of a tourism presence, but the entire community functions as a cross-border community. We talk to folks who do their grocery shopping in Ojinaga, the Mexican town directly across the border. We talk to folks who have their children in daycare there and whose families span a cross-border lifestyle. And so that town not only, you know, is going to have a border wall in their backyard, but will also kind of have an entire interruption to their way of life.
0: Here's the story.
1: Presidio is a majority Hispanic community facing a poverty rate approaching 40%, far above the statewide rate of about 14%, and depends heavily on economic ties with Ojinaga, the larger Mexican city directly across the river. For many in Presidio, the proposed wall would transform their daily lives.
9: People are surviving here in Presidio. We depend on Mexico a lot for a lot of our stuff.
10: Denise Carrera is a Presidio resident. Maps from U.S. Customs and Border Protection have offered few details about how construction could affect Presidio's international checkpoint, which residents like Carrera cross multiple times a day.
9: Without Mexico, honestly, we'd be in a bad place because it's where we get our groceries from and a lot of things that we can't get here in Presidio because we only have one grocery store.
10: But even if Presidio's border checkpoint remains open, the wall construction alone could threaten access to Ojinaga. In recent decades, floods have damaged local levees and forced closures of the international bridge connecting Presidio and Ojinaga. Residents and local officials warned that a 30-foot steel wall along the Rio Grande could worsen future floods by trapping debris and interfering with the city's already fragile flood control system in a region prone to flash flooding and river surges. City officials said federal agencies have yet to provide adequate engineering or hydrology studies despite the area's history of devastating floods. In response, the city has commissioned an independent flood risk assessment and has continued pressing federal officials for answers. Across the broader Big Bend region, concerns about safety and environmental damage have only intensified as new anti-border crossing infrastructure has already begun appearing along the river. In October 2025, the U.S. Army and Border Protection installed miles of concertina razor wire along the Rio Grande and underneath Presidio's International Bridge. This prompted outrage from locals, who worry the razor wire could come loose during the river's annual summer floods. Aaron Little owns the Big Bend Boating and Hiking Company.
11: We're worried about the razor wire. They have some upstream in Presidio area that is not secured very well, and the Rio Grande is with monsoonal rains, flash floods, and I think that wire could go downstream easily, and I think it threatens anybody who's in the water swimming.
10: In addition to safety and environmental concerns, residents also fear the wall could undermine Presidio's delicate but growing tourist economy. In October 2024, Presidio resident Yosdi Valdivia opened an art gallery, Galería Raíces. Now she worries the wall could put her out of business.
12: I'm barely getting started with this dream of mine, and this would kill tourism. This will kill the town.
10: Like many residents in Presidio, Valdivia's personal life is deeply intertwined with Ojinaga.
12: I go to Ojinaga every day for groceries, visiting family, for school. I have my son at the daycare.
10: Compared to other far west Texas towns, Presidio's community opposition to the border wall plans has been relatively subdued. Valdivia thinks this is partially because there's not as much information available about the wall in Spanish, which is the language most Presidio residents speak at home. As part of her work with the No Big Bend Border Wall Coalition,
1: Valdivia is working on spreading the word.
12: We're planning to do like some radio commercials for Ojinaga. There's a radio station there. We don't listen to the Marfa radio here because we only speak Spanish here. Well, mostly.
1: Another reason some Presidio residents may be keeping quiet is intimidation and fear that there may be consequences for speaking out, according to Valdivia.
12: A lot of people are afraid of the government, truly. Like, they think they're going to remove their green card.
1: For Presidio Mayor John Ferguson, that fear has heightened his responsibility to the community. He spoke at a Presidio County Commissioners meeting in April.
13: The Presidio community needs to get more engaged. I think they're intimidated. Those of us who have that authority and that representation, we need to come together immediately, fly into action, and represent everybody here in the Big Bend.
1: In April, Presidio City Council unanimously passed a resolution opposing the border wall and urging the federal government to reconsider its plans. U.S. Customs and Border Protection said construction in Presidio County will begin this summer.
0: There's the deep dive on the Big Bend border wall, reported by Daily Yonder reporters Anya Patron-Slepian and Madeline DeFigurato. You can see the stories at dailyyonder.com and the ongoing local reporting on the border wall at bigbensentinel.com and marfapublicradio.com. Well, it's almost time for a break, which means it's time for your second trivia clue. We're talking about a historic movement that began in Eastern Europe in 1881. This movement led to the establishment of far-flung Jewish farming colonies in remote locations like Sicily Island, Louisiana, and New Odessa, Oregon. So that's your second clue. We have more coming up. Also, we got to get ready for a multimedia potluck of sorts with Rural Assembly. It's called Rural Assembly Everywhere, and it's for everyone. We'll learn more coming up on Yonder Radio.

0: 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Our next guests are near and dear to our heart at Yonder Radio. It's part of the family. Madeline Mattson and Tatum Fotheringill. They lead the Rural Assembly, a project of the Center for Rural Strategies, like us here at Yonder Radio. The Rural Assembly connects rural communities, innovators, and leaders from around the country. And on July 23rd, they'll host a nationwide virtual event called Rural Assembly Everywhere. How long has this happened that you've been everywhere at once?
1: Yeah, so Everywhere came out of the pandemic in 2020, actually. We used to do these large in-person gatherings, and obviously the pandemic kind of took that ability away. So Everywhere was created as a way to continue to gather rural people together, even though not in person, but digitally, remotely. And we have continued that since 2020. It's morphed every year based on what we think is important and what we think rural people's needs are. But Everywhere, the concept came out of 2020 and the pandemic.
0: It reminds me of those halcyon days of the internet where it was just beautiful. There's inspiring music and this connectivity that was going to bring us all together. Tatum, is that the case? Do you feel that?
2: Honestly, with Everywhere, yes. Most people are coming to Rural Assembly's programming to learn about what other people are doing. And they show up and they're just like genuinely curious about what's going on and have a lot of heart for the rural places that they grew up in or live in now and care for. And the other top thing that we see from Rural Assembly Everywhere in particular is that it is a source of enthusiasm and inspiration for people who are on the ground in their communities doing hard work throughout the year. And so people show up in Everywhere and there's a chat that goes and there's genuine connections being made and people just are really excited to meet each other and get to see what's going on across the country.
0: Well, it looks like they're excited because you already have all the partners you requested. Who's an example of a partner and what as a partner are they doing?
2: We have, over 30 partners who are joining us this year. Last year was the first time where we layered on in-person programming to our virtual broadcast. With the 30 folks who are on board this year, it's something like 22 states represented. And what we wanted was to offer something that people who are already really connected in community organizing, wherever they are, could add on with. So how could you, wherever you are in your local community, dial into national rural conversations like Yonder Radio? How could they layer on things that they need to talk about in their own communities? And so how could those partners then talk to each other, get to know each other a little bit more, get access to all the folks in the Rural Assembly team? So somebody who is really taking that and running with it is April Martin of the Wild Rose Center on the Northern Cheyenne Reservation. They had a great potluck group conversation, had some music in person, and they're doing it again this year.
0: What can people expect either in person or virtually at this year's Everywhere?
1: Going to be a variety of conversations ranging from rural music. So actually some friends of mine, Holiday Friends, will be performing. They are a band from Astoria, Oregon, an indie band, which was covered here on Yonder Radio a few weeks back. There will be a conversation with author and journalist Marionette Pember about her recent book, Medicine River. It is about the generational trauma and legacy around Native boarding schools in the United States. We will also have a conversation with our friend Ash Hansen at Department of Public Transformation and Aaron Borla, who is the executive director of the Roundhouse Foundation in Oregon, about philanthropy and how philanthropy needs to show up for rural America. The topics range widely, and there will be a lot of fun little snippets from some of our site partners around the country showing the wide range of geography that we are going to be covering this year with Everywhere. So there's a lot of fun things that people can expect both in person and sitting at home in the comfort of their easy chair watching on Crowdcast.
0: Tatum, how exactly can folks join this event?
2: Yeah, so Everywhere will stream live on July 23rd at 10 a.m. Pacific, though we have a real fun time talking about every single time zone that exists for Everywhere. So if you're Wherever you are in the country, for me here in Washington State, it's 10 a.m. Pacific on July 23rd, and it runs for 90 minutes. 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So if you go to ruralassembly.org/everywhere, that's where you can sign up to join us on Crowdcast.
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0: The theme here, connecting communities, I feel like that's what we're doing here. We are about to pole vault real or virtual walls and bring people together and have a conversation.
1: Absolutely. It's so easy for rural people to feel isolated, and this allows people to come together and learn from each other what's going on, what issues are people facing, how can they pool ideas and resources and capacity together to get things done.
2: What we see is when people are working really hard at building relationships where they are getting their main streets connected, getting social programs off the ground, they're doing that day in, day out, and they're tired. And I think to me, you know, a 90-minute thing one time is never going to transform somebody's life. But if you can walk away feeling just a little bit more energized, you're going to keep doing what you're doing every day with a little bit more inspiration, enthusiasm, and be ready to keep it going.
0: Madeline Mattson and Tainum Fotheringill, part of the Rural Assembly team, putting on this year's Rural Assembly Everywhere. 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And thank you both so much.
2: Absolutely.
1: Thanks for having us, Jared.
0: Next up for you, we have a special treat, cranberries. And I don't care if you like cranberries or not, you're going to like this story. Reporters Claire Carlson and Julia Tilton traveled to a rural cranberry bog along Washington's rugged coastline, just about a quarter mile from a beach that used to be one of the fastest eroding stretches of the entire West Coast. That is, until the local residents and cranberry farmers got involved. Here's their dispatch.
3: This story starts, of all places, in a cranberry bog. Julia, why were we in a cranberry bog?
4: So, yesterday, we headed to North Cove, a small coastal community in the southwest corner of Washington. And there, about a quarter of a mile from the ocean, we met Connie Allen on her cranberry bog.
3: Like many folks in a rural community, Connie Allen wears a lot of hats. She's the Drainage District Commissioner for Pacific County, leader of a grassroots erosion control group, and, of course, a cranberry farmer. She told us she's one of around 72 cranberry farmers in the area.
5: We've often said we're the North Cove, which is where we are, is the forgotten corner of the forgotten county in the maybe sometimes forgotten corner of the United States.
4: Something to know about North Cove is that the ocean just down the road from Connie's cranberry bog has been documented as the fastest eroding shore on the West Coast.
6: The state of Washington calls this area the fastest eroding spot on the West Coast, shaped by geology and strong tides. On this stretch of shoreline alone, 76 feet per year, swallowed by the Pacific since 1945.
4: There's been whole neighborhoods in North Cove that have fallen into the ocean. In some places, the roads just end, signaling where the ocean has reclaimed them. Since 2017, though, the beach has started to grow. And this is because of Connie and her late husband, David Cottrell, who organized to address this problem in their community. They called themselves Wash Away No More.
5: In the beginning, yeah, it was the Conservation District was the group that stepped up and said, what can you do with $50,000? And we went, oh, $50,000? We could solve the whole problem with $50,000. Well, it took $100,000, that first little chunk. And we didn't quite get it solved. But what we did was have a proof in concept that this could really have an effect of doing dynamic revetment of putting out smaller cobble instead.
7: We were told to ask you about dynamic revetment.
5: Okay. Gosh, I should have brought my toys. I have all sorts of visual.
4: So as you heard, we asked Connie what dynamic revetment is. And the way that we understand it is a fancy way to talk about building a berm on the beach using cobble and gravel, heavy materials that can't wash away as easily as sand or sand dune grass, and that helps to stop the waves from eating away at the shore.
3: The reason why Connie and David's work is interesting is because they didn't ask for permission to deal with the erosion problem. They saw it was an issue, and they said, we are going to handle this ourselves.
5: It's a two-edged sword being that forgotten place. Because we can experiment, people are willing to put some money into something that isn't going to be a major economic impact to the whole country. Mm-hmm. So we've benefited from our isolation and our non-importance, so to speak. On the other hand, yeah. Obviously there are times when we're ignored and it's not very fun.
3: Connie told us one of the advantages of living in a rural, often ignored corner of Washington is that you can do a lot with a little bit of money, which is exactly what they did. With the help of a grant, community donations, and volunteer help, they actually reversed the eroding beach.
5: Part of our campaign was, this matters. This is our beach. Let's take care of it.
0: That was Claire Carlson and Julia Tilton reporting from North Cove, Washington. And we have an update on the story. Recently, the Pacific Conservation District announced it will use part of a $12.7 million grant to construct a long-term project aimed at restoring and controlling erosion on Washaway Beach in North Cove. The Conservation District said it expects to start construction in 2028, and that's great news for Connie and the work she and her husband started. And now, the moment you've all been waiting for. I'm going to give you our third and final trivia clue, and then reveal the answer. Just to remind you, we're talking about a 19th century movement that resulted in Jewish farming colonies spreading across remote reaches of the New World. And here's the third clue. Many of the colonies were short-lived, but some, like the one in Alliance, New Jersey, lasted for generations. And the answer is... the Om Olam Movement. The Om Olam Movement was created in response to anti-Jewish violence in the Russian Empire. While most Jewish immigrants landed in major cities, Om Olam settlers founded socialist Jewish agricultural colonies, often in remote locations. In the 1880s, there were more than two dozen colonies spread across eight states, as well as several in Canada and South America. But because of laws that prevented Jews from owning land in the Russian Empire, few of the settlers had any farming experience. This lack of agricultural knowledge, combined with the difficult environmental and economic circumstances of the colonies, as well as internal ideological disagreements, led most of the colonies to fail in a matter of years. But, as Anya Patron-Slepin reported in a previous episode, the Alliance colony in southern New Jersey's Pine Barrens is an exception. Today, the land is still stewarded by the Levin family, marking six generations since the community was founded. Well, there we go. We did it again. Another hour of Yarner Radio, and we greatly appreciate you listening. You can learn more and listen again if you'd like at yarnerradio.com. 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I'm your host, Jared Ewe. The Living Tradition segment was produced by Nicole Musgrave. Thanks to Don Castle and the Tennessee Sheiks, Steph Gunno and the Lone Tones, Quincy Ponfair, Leo Posell, and Tim Marima for the great music. Our editor and producer is Susanna Brown. This episode was also produced by Anya Patron-Slepian, with additional support from Alana Newman and Julia Tilton. Our executive producer is Joel Cohen. The executive in charge of production is Adam Georgie. Yonder Radio, rural conversations with national...

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5: Here's your updated U92 The Moose forecast. Chance of thunderstorms this afternoon. Otherwise, cloudy skies with a few peaks of sun. Highs level off around 85. Westerly winds around 5 miles per hour. Partly cloudy with fog in spots tonight. Chance of thunderstorms. Lows level off around 68. Thunderstorms likely with fog in spots early tomorrow. Daytime highs approaching 82. Cloudy skies expected. Low 80s Friday and Saturday with thunderstorms possible both days. And that's your updated forecast. I'm meteorologist Paul Trombley for U92 The Moose. Currently, it's 83 degrees.
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3: Here's your updated U92 The Moose forecast. Chance of thunderstorms this afternoon. Otherwise, cloudy skies with a few peaks of sun. Highs level off around 85. Westerly winds around 5 miles per hour. Partly cloudy with fog in spots tonight. Chance of thunderstorms. Lows level off around 68. Thunderstorms likely with fog in spots early tomorrow. Daytime highs approaching 82. Cloudy skies expected. Low 80s Friday and Saturday with thunderstorms possible both days. And that's your updated forecast. I'm meteorologist Paul Trombley for U92 The Moose. Right now, 86.
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1: Mark?
2: Yeah, you must be Joanne.
1: I told her not to call you.
2: That's Maureen, but can I help since I'm here?
1: I've hired an engineer.
2: Great. So nice to have met you.
1: Wait! She's 3 hours late.

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1: With the Spanish ambassador's daughter in her dorm room at Miss Porter's. And you?
2: 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Mm. 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
0: You know, I feel great now.
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write what you know. So they say, all I know is I don't know what to write or the right way to write it. This is big, lady, don't screw it up. This is not some little vaudeville. I'm reviewing poor little kids versus rich, greedy sourpusses. Huh, it's a cinch. It could practically write itself, and let's pray it does. Because as I may have mentioned, I have no clue what I'm doing. Am I insane? This is what I've been waiting for. Well, that plus the screaming of 10 angry editors. A girl? It's a girl! How the hell is that even legal? 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

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The fact is he's also the face of the strike. What a face, face a fact. 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

0: 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U92, the Moose.
1: Hey, old friend, what do you say? 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

0: Come on. We both know it was better, Charlie. 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
1: And you, come on. Mary, we are not the three of us anymore. Now we are one and one and one.

0: 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This is Sean Thompson with Sean Thompson's Weird Ears. 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
2: I'm Jen Clark. Here are today's top stories. There's more pain at the pump as gas prices rose 7% today after President Trump announced that the ceasefire deal with Iran is over. Sagar Magani reports from Washington.
3: President Trump is sending more mixed messages about what's to come in Iran. At the NATO summit in Turkey, the president said Iran should be ready again after U.S. strikes last night.
4: I'll give them a little warning, we're going to hit them hard tonight.
3: Saying Iranian attacks in the Strait of Hormuz effectively ended a ceasefire. Hours later, he said this is not a return to full-scale war.
4: I don't think it's going to start again. I think it's going to go very quickly.
3: But at the same time,
4: we can play games, but I'm not sure I want to make a deal. Let's just finish the job.
3: The president's repeatedly threatened to ramp up attacks on Iran before pulling back, and his latest remarks add more uncertainty. Oil prices shot up today once he said the interim deal to stop fighting is over. Sagar Magani, Washington.
2: A former Wisconsin judge will not serve time in jail for the obstruction of the arrest of an illegal immigrant. Haya Penjwani has more.
5: A former Wisconsin judge gets no jail time for helping an immigrant evade ICE agents. Former Judge Hannah Dugan has been spared from prison for ushering a Mexican defendant out of her courtroom to evade U.S. Immigration and Customs Enforcement agents. A federal judge fined her $5,000 and cited her otherwise law-abiding life in issuing the sentence. Attorney Jason Lusak says they aren't done fighting the case.
6: We look forward to appealing this case to the Seventh Circuit. We look forward to presenting the arguments that we think were right all along, and we think that at the end of the day, I think the appellate process will play out and we will be successful, and we look forward to doing that.
5: Hannah Dugan resigned her Milwaukee County Circuit judgeship after her obstruction. That was amid threats of impeachment from Republican lawmakers. She faced up to 5 years in prison, but the judge said what she did was a momentary deviation from a life of public service. I'm Haya Penjwani.
2: And the 2026 Emmy nominations were announced today, with The Pitt leading the pack at 25 nods. Julie Walker reports from Los Angeles.
7: Emmy nominations were announced Wednesday.
8: And so it begins.
7: The Day in the Life Emergency Room series, The Pitt, led all Emmy nominees with 25.
9: The spotlight! God, I am going to be born!
7: While Hacks got a record-setting 24 to lead all comedies in its final season. The totals gave HBO Max the top spot for both drama and comedy.
10: There is something about these seafaring towns.
7: Apple TV Plus horror comedy Widow's Bay got 19 nominations, while its drama Pluribus got 18.
11: How did I not realize this sooner?
7: Netflix's Beef was tops in the limited or anthology series categories with 16 nominations. Best drama series includes HBO Max's The Gilded Age, A Knight of Seven Kingdoms, and The Pitt. Apple got 3 for Slow Horses, Your Friends and Neighbors, and Pluribus. The Emmys are announced September 14th. I'm Julie Walker.
2: I'm Jen Clark. 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
13: Here's your updated U92 The Moose forecast. Chance of thunderstorms this afternoon. Otherwise, cloudy skies with a few peaks of sun. Daytime highs approaching 88. Winds out of the west around 5 miles per hour. Partly cloudy skies with fog in spots tonight. Chance of thunderstorms. Lows dip down to about 68. Thunderstorms likely with fog in spots early tomorrow. High temperatures reach up to 82. Cloudy skies expected. Low 80s, Friday and Saturday, with storms possible both days. And that's your updated forecast. I'm meteorologist Paul Trombley for U92 The Moose. Currently, it's 88 degrees.
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3: Summer is finally here, and so is Black Bears baseball.
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5: He's in the green, man. Or is that a home run?
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1: Here's your updated U92 The Moose forecast. Chance of thunderstorms this afternoon. Otherwise, sunshine mixed with clouds at times. High temperatures reach up to 88. Westerly winds around 5 miles per hour. Partly cloudy skies with fog in spots. Tonight, chance for storms. Lows dip down to about 68. Overcast with fog early tomorrow. Storms likely. High temperatures reach up to 82. Low 80s Friday and Saturday with thunderstorms both days. And that's your updated forecast. I'm meteorologist Paul Trombley for U92 The Moose. Right now, it's 87 degrees.
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2: I'm Jen Clark. Here are today's top stories. A major win for Trump accuser E. Jean Carroll in the courts today. Lisa Dwyer reports from New York.
3: A federal judge says writer E. Jean Carroll can be paid the $5.8 million that was set aside after a jury found that President Donald Trump sexually abused her in 1996 and defamed her after she publicly revealed the attack. Trump's lawyers immediately appealed that order, which frees the money to be released to Carroll. Carroll's lawyers requested disbursement of the money after the Supreme Court declined to hear an appeal of the 2023 civil verdict. Trump has resumed defamatory attacks against Carroll as his lawyers consider asking the high court to reconsider its decision. I'm Lisa Dwyer.
2: The family of a Mexican national who was fatally shot by ICE officers in Houston on Tuesday are demanding an independent probe into the case. Ed Donahue reports.
4: His family is demanding an independent investigation after an ICE officer shot and killed a man in Houston. Lorenzo Salgado Araujo was driving to a construction job. Federal officials say he ignored commands and attempted to ram an officer. His son, Ronaldo Salgado, rushed to the scene and detected him right away.
5: Not from his appearance, but from his voice, crying for help as he lay on the street. Bleeding out.
4: Salgado said his father may have been scared. People were coming to steal the tools he used to build homes.
5: He did not deserve to be reduced to a headline of Mexican man shot and killed by ICE. He deserved to live a quiet life as Lorenzo Salgado Araujo, a husband, a father, and a job creator for dozens of men who also wanted the American dream.
4: Salgado Araujo was working towards securing legal status in the U.S. I'm Ed Donahue.
2: And markets took a tumble across the globe today amidst the new tensions in the Middle East. Seth Soutel reports.
6: I'm Seth Soutel, and this is the AP Markets Report. Oil prices rose and stock markets dropped in shaky trading after President Donald Trump raised doubts about the temporary ceasefire in the war with Iran. The S&P 500 fell 0.3% Wednesday. The index had been down as much as 1.1% earlier in the day. The Dow fell 576 points. That's about 1.1%. The drops came after Trump said the ceasefire agreement with Iran was over. Trump later said in the afternoon that the most recent fighting did not mean a return to full-scale war. The Nasdaq Composite erased an early loss and rose 0.2%. The price of Brent crude oil rose 5% above $78 a barrel. Seth Soutel in New York.
2: I'm Jen Clark. 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
8: Here's your updated U92 The Moose forecast. Partly cloudy skies with fog and spots tonight with a chance of thunderstorms. Lows dip down to about 68. Northwesterly winds around 5 miles per hour. Storms likely tomorrow. Highs level off around 82. Cloudy skies expected with fog early. Lows around 67. Tomorrow night, chance for storms. Low 80s Friday and Saturday with thunderstorms possible both days. Looking at the long range, 82 Sunday, 83 Monday, and 86 on Tuesday. And that's your updated forecast. I'm meteorologist Kara Foster for U92 The Moose. Right now, 88.
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0: The MLB Draft League resets today. Second half is underway here inside the MLB Draft League as the West Virginia Black Bears face off against the State College Spikes here in State College, Pennsylvania. Hello, everyone. My name is Nico Creto. Thank you for tuning in today as the Black Bears take on the Spikes in game one of the second half of the MLB Draft League season. Things pretty much reset for all the teams. Williamsport will host the championship game come September, but right now we're in the beginning of July. Plenty more games to go, as this one, the first of many for both sides in this second half. Should be a very fun second half as both teams in their dugouts awaiting lineups and then the anthem, and then we'll get going ready to play. But looking at both these teams, really not the best first halves for either side. For the Black Bears, 13-16, that's how they ended their first half. State College not far behind that, sitting at 13-15. Both teams under 500 on the overall records. But today, it's 0-0 on either side here in the second half. Anyone can take it, and both these teams are eyeing that championship spot. They're eyeing Williamsport come early September for that championship game, but it all starts right here, right now. Both teams have, for the most part, new rosters as well. That's one of the fun things about this league, getting new players, new rosters, new guys, as you flip over from the first half being more of a showcase league to second half acting more as a professional league. This is where you're going to see a lot of guys that might not have gotten their names called, have run out of college eligibility, try and play their best, and then hopefully work towards getting a contract with an MLB team. As you do have some turnover, though, from first half to second half for both sides. For West Virginia, though, a couple of notable names, one being Ben Barrett. He is back on the team here for the second half. He'll be playing first base today and batting in the third spot in the lineup as well. Alec DiMartino, got to see him a couple games in the first half, and Zach Thompson. They'll be batting fourth and fifth, respectively, as well as a couple pitchers. Hunter Holzmer coming back as well. Miles Smith returning. Jake Kramer, Cameron Padgett, Brian Garman, as well as Sam Miller, infielder, will be returning to this team to play in the second half. For State College, you have a couple guys as well on their side that are coming back to play in the second half. One of them, Josh Beck, a pitcher for the Spikes. He played in the first half. You have guys also like Zach Kilby, Patrick Morris. Got a couple different guys. Luke Nomura, CJ Richmond, Trent Turner, as well as Justin Jernet. A couple of those guys you'll see in today's game. As for the State College Spikes, a couple of those guys playing in that lineup. Richmond will be playing today in that three hole, as well as Jernet. He'll be playing as designated hitter. So I will say, it's always fun to be here in State College. A beautiful ballpark here at Medler Field at Lebrano Park. Very nice. Somewhat reminiscent of PNC Park, especially with that elevated right field wall. But it's very nice. Very picturesque. A nice view out of the mountains. And then obviously, right behind the ballpark is where the Penn State Nittany Lions play football. There you can fit over 100,000 in that stadium. Some call it the best environment in college football. And even though I am an Ohio State fan, I can't argue that fact. It's always fun to be here in State College, as both these teams are set to go here in just moments in this second half. 6:35 scheduled first pitch here on Wednesday, July 8th. Hope you all enjoyed your 4th of July and the days afterwards. Hopefully you got to enjoy your weekend. But now, back we're on a Wednesday already, nearly midway through the week. As say Wednesday, especially for people in school, Wednesday is one of the better days because you know you're halfway there. Monday and Tuesday, you got to tough it out. Wednesday, you're like, okay, you know what? Maybe we can get through the week. And then by the time it hit Friday, it's amazing. There's lineups being announced, and we will go with them. First for the State College Spikes, batting first today in center fielder, or in center field, number 7, Nyan Hayes, batting second, playing at second base will be Trent Turner. Batting third in at first base today will be C.J. Richmond. Batting fourth, playing in left field, will be Stan DeMartinez. In left, batting fifth will be Ethan Swidler. He'll be catching today. Batting sixth, playing third base today, will be Mason Holton. Batting seventh, designated hitting, Justin Jernet. Batting eighth, A.J. Wenrick. will be playing in right field. And then batting ninth, the shortstop, Ryan Rivera, with Lex Kenny on the mound for State College. Lex Kenny previously playing at West Georgia of the NCAA. And then for your West Virginia Black Bears, leading off will be Kevin Jones, shortstop. Batting second will be Tyvon Moore. He'll be playing at second base. Batting third, Ben Barrett. He'll be playing at first base today. Batting fourth will be Alec DiMartino. He'll be in right field. Batting fifth, Zach Thompson. He's behind the dish catching. Batting sixth will be Albert Jennings, playing in left field. Batting seventh, playing at third base, Cole Kitchens. Batting eighth, designated hitting today, Jackson Trout. And batting ninth, playing in center field, Elijah Cook, with the right-handed pitcher on the mound, Tyler Coltrider, going for the Black Bears. As lineups have been announced, we're going to hit a break for the national anthem. Stay tuned. We'll have Black Bears versus Spikes right here on U92 The Moose.
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0: Medler Field at Lebrano Park here in State College, Pennsylvania. Both teams just about set and ready to go on the mound today. For the State College Spikes, it will be Lex Kenny. Kenny played collegiate ball last season out of West Georgia, pitched a little over 77 innings, allowing 44 earned runs while striking out 59. They gave him an ERA of 5.12, as he'll be facing the top of this West Virginia lineup, at least the minimum in the top of the first inning. Kevin Jones, Tyvon Moore, and Ben Barrett. These three guys ready to go for the Black Bears. You look at these guys. Kevin Jones played out of UNC Wilmington. Also played some summer ball with the Pulaski River Turtles of the Appia League a couple of years back. And then you got Tyvon Moore coming out of Prairie View A&M. Played with the Bluefield Ridge Runners, excuse me, in 2023 of also the Appalachian League, as now he gets his shot with the Black Bears here in this second half. And then obviously Ben Barrett, who played plenty of games in the last half for the Black Bears, was primarily a first baseman. Got to see him a couple times pitch, but today we'll see him at the first base bag. And yeah, just got a couple final warm-up pitches coming in from Lex Kenny. Here is the Black Bears start their second half crusade as they look to get back to the title game. They've only missed the title game in MLB Draft League history once, and that was two seasons ago, where they fell just behind making that final spot. Every other year, the Black Bears have been involved in the championship game, and more times than not, they have won that title. as they look to do just the same this season, as Kevin Jones will step into the batter's box to lead things off for your West Virginia Blackbeards ears. 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Kevin Jones dug in. First pitch to him from Lex Kenny. It is outside, call ball one. So that's how the season starts, or the second half of the season starts with the Blackbeards. They say the first pitch, the first action is how the season's going to go. So we'll see if that stays true. The 1-0, it's taken high for ball two. Jones staying disciplined. It's now quickly a 2-ball count, favorable to the right-handed batter. As now the 2-0, it's taken outside for ball three. Lex Kenny behind in a hole quickly, 3-0. Got to think Kevin Jones, no point in swinging. Take this pitch, try and get on if it is a ball. And quickly get yourself on base to set up your team here in the first inning. As the 3-0, that's taken right down the middle for strike one. Just a get-me-over pitch right there from Lex Kenny. Getting himself back into this count. Kevin Jones, 5'11", 185. Playing at shortstop today. And it's a 3-1. It's taken high and in for ball four. Kevin Jones with a leadoff walk for the Black Bears here against the State College Spikes in game one in the second half of the MLB Draft League season. So that'll bring on Tyvon Moore, the second baseman today. Resides out of Phoenix, Arizona. As Moore will dig in. Slightly hit at first there from Jones. As pickoff going over to first, not in time. Slides back safely. Kenny already keeping an eye. You're on the runner. You can expect this team, this Black Bears team, to be fast. Not be afraid to steal. As first pitch in is up high for ball one to Moore. Tyvon Moore. Played his last collegiate season at Prairie View A&M. Previously played for San Francisco as a 1-0. That swung fouled off. Moves the count even. He's looking who's able to bat at 312 last collegiate season. Had 23 RBIs, 2 homers, 5 triples, and something, 12 stolen bases. Something I think manager Tim Garland likes to see, a high stolen base number. Guys that can get on base and run wild. As pickoff over to first, not in time. Still checking there on Kevin Jones is Lex Kenny. Starting pitcher today for State College. Didn't start a ton in his last collegiate season. As the 1-1, that's taken in there, called strike two on the outside corner. Moves the count now, 1-2 here on the second baseman. It's Ben Barrett awaits in the on-deck circle for the Black Bears. Here now the 1-2. Swung on, did he go? Yes, says the first base umpire. Couldn't check his swing, Tyvon Moore, and that will be the first out of the game for the Black Bears by way of the K. Now with one out, that'll bring up the first baseman, Ben Barrett.
6: First baseman, number 45, Ben Barrett.
0: Ben Barrett, who... This is one thing I love about State College. On the board, they get characters from TV, movie, or pop culture, media, anything. I believe that is Talking Tom, the bear, from a mobile game, if I'm not mistaken. First pitch, that one's fouled off straight back towards the State College dugout. So I'll have to do my research. I am almost certain that is Talking Tom. That might be his friend. Talking Tom was a cat. As Kenny, pickoff over to first, not in time. So You know, I'm trying to look this up, see what that name, that bear's name is, but I, for the life of me, can't find anything. I know it had a relation to Talking Tom. I just don't know what the name of the bear is. Zato once swung on, hitting towards the right field, but trailing foul back in towards the stands. That'll move the count to 0-2. See, I found a picture of Talking Tom, or his, whatever his bear friend is. It's Ben Bear, digs back in here for the 0-2. It's Talking Ben. It's Talking Ben. There we go. The 0-2. That's away in the dirt for ball one. Something you don't see a lot of in the draft league, a normal grass and dirt field, but State College has one of those, and I will say, walking on it feels quite nice. Now, I don't have anything against turf. I just don't think you can replicate grass as a pickoff over to first, not in time. It's now four times that Lex Kenny has checked on the runner, Kevin Jones, after his leadoff walk. Ben Barrett back in here for the 1-2 count. As the pitch in, that's taken high. That gets past the glove over the head of the catcher, Swidler. So Kevin Jones will advance to second. There on the wild pitch up high. There's a double play now out of order. It moves the count to 2-2. Here for Ben Barrett. So that's just a simple mistake you can't make, especially with a team like the Black Bears that can take advantage of those situations. You don't want to make a mistake for any team. Any team, you give a gift to them like that, and more times than not, they'll take advantage of it and score the run. See if the Black Bears can do that here. And it's a 2-2 pitch. It's taken outside for ball three. Count moves full on the Florida native. Played his collegiate ball out of Florida State. Big guy as well, 6'4", 220 pounds, is Ben Barrett. Solid lead at second from Kevin Jones. As Kenny looks back, now fires in. That one swung on chop through the middle. Second baseman coming in. Throws over in time for out number two. Good play there from Trent Turner. But that'll advance the runner, Kevin Jones, to third base. As Ben Barrett represents the second out of the inning.
6: Number three, Alec DeMartino.
0: I'll bring up Alec DeMartino. As the picture they have of him is a bunny. A bunny with very big ears, I might say. Played his collegiate ball out of UNC Charlotte, DeMartino. He's got a chance now with a runner just 90 feet away from home to knock in for the Black Bears. That first pitch fouled off right side onto the roof. That's strike one on the right fielder. Normal infield depth here for the Spikes. Steve Martino digs back in. So now here the 0-1. Lex Kenny sets and deals. That one swung on, fouled. Almost the exact same spot as it moves the count to 0-2. So Lex Kenny just one pitch away from getting out of this inning after that leadoff walk and a wild pitch. Could all go by the wayside if Kenny's able to retire DeMartino right here. In comes the 0-2 from the righty. That's taken low and outside for ball one. Kenny now almost at 20 pitches so far in his day. He went with a changeup right there after back-to-back fastballs hovering around mid-90s. So Kenny now the 1-2. Gets his sign and deals. Taken outside. Good pick there in the dirt from Swidler. Doesn't make the play on that one, and Kevin Jones most likely comes in to score. It's a count now at two apiece. Here for the Black Bears and Alec DeMartino. As right fielder digs back into the box. Umpire gets his face mask on, and we are ready to go. Kenny comes set as a 2-2. That one swung on, foul back in the netting. We'll do it again. Steve Martino just fighting off one right there. Looked like a fastball that went middle-middle, and that's exactly what it was. Almost as middle-middle as you could possibly get. Steve Martino just fights that one off. Batting 300 on the season through his couple of games in the first half for this Blackbears team as that one lined out and towards left field, going back and making the catch. There's left fielder Stan DeMartinez for out number three. Runner stranded at third base, Kevin Jones, as Blackbears go down through four batters. We'll hit a break, come back, and have the State College Spikes coming up to bat in the bottom of the first. Stay tuned right here on U92 The Moose.
8: The weather is so nice. I'm so glad it's getting warmer in Morgantown. It makes the walk to class so much more enjoyable.
9: Me too. This is great. I'm so happy we were able to get outside.
8: Let's go to... Ouch! Oh no, I think I just sprained my wrist.
9: Oh my gosh. These stupid sidewalks have been so bad recently. I love Morgantown, but the messed up sidewalks and potholes seem to be everywhere lately. Hold on. We need to make a report about this. I found this link online for the Morgantown 311 system.
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0: It's the bottom of half of the first inning here in State College, Pennsylvania. On the mound for the West Virginia Black Bears will be Tyler Coltrider, the right-hander. Coltrider out of Lynchburg University had a sub-3 ERA his last collegiate season. Was one of the best, actually voted as the best in his conference. The ODAC Pitcher of the Year in D3. Struck out 90 batters and over 85 innings pitched. So he gets the first start of the second half here for the Black Bears as he'll first face off against Nia Hayes. Hayes getting his first at-bats for the Spikes. Coming out of Oregon State. First pitch in. That swung on, hit high in the air. Not a lot of distance under it. Third baseman makes the catch in time for out number one. Cole Kitchens comes in to make the grab on that one. So pop out, the first out for the Spikes. So I'll bring up Trent Turner, second baseman today. Made that play earlier in the top half of the first inning to retire Ben Barrett on a chop ground ball. It's Turner coming out of Western Carolina, his school. 6 foot, 188. First pitch in. That's taken high and in for ball one. From Coltrider. What did I say? An awesome name. Tyler Coltrider. Reminds me of Ghost Rider. Probably because of the word rider. It's a 1-0. That's in there. Called strike one. Went with the fastball there, Coltrider. Started off with a slider that crept a little bit inside, but bounces back. So called a sinker, coming around 91 miles an hour. As a 1-1, that's just inside for ball two. Here for Trent Turner. Two one now. With Turner back in the box. The pitch coming in is in there. Called strike two. Good frame there from Zach Thompson, the catcher. Getting the call from the umpire. It's a count now at two apiece. See where the Black Bears decide to go here. As a 2-2 delivery. That one swung on, hit straight over towards third base. Busy day so far. The throw over in time for out number two. Cole Kitchens recording back-to-back outs for the Black Bears. Second out there as Turner goes down on a ground ball. That'll bring up C.J. Richmond. Played a little bit in the first half for this Spikes team, batting .258 on the season. He'll be at first base today for State College. As he digs in here for his first at bat of the second half of the MLB Draft League season. That's one's taken low and outside for ball one there on the sinker. Now from Colt Ryder. Sinker coming in low to mid-90s for the big right-hander, the 1-0. That's in there, called strike one, went back to that sinker. Did Colt Ryder. Now they count even at one apiece. Just clipping the corner there, really good pitch there from the righty. It's a 1-1. That's just outside, called ball two. Attacking that part of the zone there is Colt Ryder. Trying to induce potentially a swing and soft contact. Couldn't locate the slider. It's now the 2-1. It's a little low for ball three. Richmond now in a 3-1 favorable count. Infield normal depth for the Black Bears. As the 3-1 is taken outside, ball four, trying to go back to that spot and couldn't find it. So a two-out walk for Richmond. Gets things going here for State College in the bottom half of the first inning. Saddle Brown will bring up Stan DeMartinez. DeMartinez digs in for his first at-bat. Liz collegially out of Bentley. As first pitch in to DeMartinez is taken a little low for ball one. DeMartinez's last collegiate season at Bentley batted .314. Had 77 RBIs, 23 home runs. Big time pop of the bat as that one's grounded foul, third base side. Strike one, now the count at one apiece.
13: Everybody clap your hands.
0: He's got to go out and grab the ball there. Brian Garman making the long trot over. Steve Martinez digs back in. Pickoff over to first, close but not in time. Trying to catch C.J. Richmond napping. Love that graphic. It's a chicken. It came out of the egg. Count still 1-1. Runner goes. The pitch, the throw over to second base. Not in time. Couldn't handle it. There, the second baseman, Tyvon Moore. As Richmond in with a stolen base. Gets runner on into scoring position. That last pitch to DeMartinez was called a ball outside. Now State College trying to get in business here in the bottom half of the first inning. It's DeMartinez now in a 2-1 count. Chance to knock in a runner. And it's a 2-1. That one swung on, hit high in the air. Not a lot of distance. Coming in is the center fielder. Makes the read, makes the catch. For out number three, Elijah Cook is there. So that'll retire the side. We'll go to the top half of the second inning. The Black Bears coming back up to bat. Stay tuned right here on U92 The Moose.
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0: Welcome back inside Medler Field at Lebrano Park. So Black Bears coming back up to bat here in the top half of the second inning. Two up for West Virginia will be Zach Thompson, Albert Jennings, and Cole Kitchens. The 3-2. It'll be Thompson leading. It's Kenny just now getting on the bag, ready to go here in the second. So face off against Zach Thompson for the West Virginia Black Bears. Thompson, they put a picture of Zach Efron up there. Playing his collegiate ball on a Gardner Webb Thompson. As first pitch in to him, that swung on and missed. When swinging at the heat inside, couldn't catch up to it. It's a count now 0-1. The fastball, 93 miles an hour, up and in towards the elbows. The 0-1, that swung on, hit over towards right field, over the head of the first baseman. Down a two-hop into the glove of the right fielder, A.J. Wenrick. So that'll be a leadoff single for Zach Thompson here in the top half of the second inning. So that'll bring up Albert Jennings. Jennings, who... Hey, compare on the video board at least to Albert Einstein. I'd like to think that's a pretty nice comparison. I'd like to be compared to Albert Einstein. Now, obviously, I am not Albert Einstein, and I never will be, but that's okay. First pitch into Jennings, taken low and in for ball one. It's Jennings playing in left field today. Played his collegiate ball out of Bushnell. As now the 1-0, it's taken well high for ball two. Good job from Swidler there to get up and snag it. Don't want another wild pitch. That got Jones from first to second after a leadoff walk. Eventually got around to third, but couldn't score in the last frame. As now the 2-0, that swung on, fouled left side, tracing back towards the stands. They'll move the count to 2-1. It's Jennings fighting that one off. After first two pitches, change up and a fastball. Went back to the fastball there to Lex Kenny. Pickoff over to first. Thompson back safely. Thompson, I don't think that's going to be a guy that's going to steal a whole ton of bags, but definitely has the stealing prowess to do so. For Tim Garland and this Black Bears team. It's lefty Jennings, the only lefty bat in the lineup, as that one swung on in towards left field, trailing fouls. It'll go foul. As I like to think, if that was a fair ball, that could very well be a home run from Jennings, but just kind of hooked foul of the line. Couldn't stay in fair territory as that moves the count now to 2-2. Two balls and two strikes. It's a count even. Mere Lex Kenny gets a sign from his catcher. Now comes set. The 2-2. Swung on. Did he go in the dirt? We'll say yes. Is that one over to first in time for the out as a runner will advance. Didn't get the best look at it as The back, as Jennings' back was directly to me, but might have gotten a bit of it off a check swing. Either way, Thompson will go to second. Jennings, the first out of the inning.

0: quite smart to put up those kitchen appliances for Cole Kitchens. Plays his collegiate ball out of Nebraska. First pitch to him. That swung on back and towards the netting. You know, I will say, here at State College, probably very low chances of a ball coming over towards me. So I'm lower than the net. It's highly unlikely, but always keep hope. You always keep hope that maybe one day a ball will fly into the press box that I am sitting in. Will I make a play? Probably not. It's the 0-1. That swung on and missed. Kitchens late there on the fastball. Now down on a two-strike count, excuse me. If you're listening to 91.7 WWVUFM Morgantown, U92, the Moose. Still tied up at 0-0 here in the top half of the second inning. The 0-2 pitch in. That's called strike three in the outside half. Kitchens frozen there for the second out of the inning. Really good pitch coming in there from Lex Kenny. Gets a call on the fastball on the outer half. It's Jackson Trout will dig in. Black Bears don't want to strand another runner. Already stranded one in the last frame. Trout 6'5", 220. Played collegiately out of Nebraska, Omaha. As the first pitch into the DH is taken inside for ball one. Jackson Trout, according to what I have heard, is not related to Mike Trout. Though he did say otherwise to the coaching staff, and then they immediately called his bluff. Next pitch in, that swung on, hidden towards center field. That'll drop in front of the center fielder, coming around to score. Thompson racing home, no throw. As the Black Bears strike first here in the top half of the second, it's 1-0 after an RBI single from Jackson Trout. Good stuff there from Trout, just getting a hold of that one, kind of shooting it in towards center field, flared it over the second baseman's head. Just like that, Black Bears getting in business here. They'll bring up Elijah Cook, the McDonald's strikeout player of the night. He plays in center field tonight for the Black Bears. Is two on, Trout at first. First pitch in is called ball one. A little inside to the right-handed batter, Elijah Cook. Now the 1-0 Kenny comes with a delivery. That swung on, chopped over towards third and over the head of the third baseman. Mason Holton couldn't make the play. His runner will go all the way to third, and Elijah Cook will get into second. It's just like that. A chop, potential third out on a grounder, turns into runners both in scoring position with two down in the inning. See how they rule that one for Elijah Cook. Don't think you can rule it an error as it got over the glove of the third baseman. Say single on a ground ball and then say deflected by the third baseman. Both runners advance another 90 feet. Trout now at third, Cook at second. As Kevin Jones comes back up to bat, he walked his first time up. First pitch in to him is taken outside for ball one. Jones now digs back in. Here on the 1-0, that swung on and missed. Evens the count up now at one apiece after that strike blown by Kevin Jones. And of course, they have Kevin from the office to represent Kevin Jones. We'll say I do like The Office. Great TV show. If you haven't watched it, go watch it. The 1-1's taken well inside for ball two. Here to Jones. Runner's no real threat of stealing. Low for ball three. Kevin Jones one pitch away from walking and loading the bases potentially. As he digs back in here, the 3-1 pitch coming in. That swung on and missed. Moves the count full. 3 balls, 2 strikes. After another fastball from Kenny, blows it by the shortstop. Action pitch right here for Kevin Jones. Kenny gets his sign, now set and delivers. Swung on, fouled right side, out of play. We'll do the 3-2 again. Just staying alive here, Kevin Jones. Battles that one off. Been a bit of a long at-bat here, going into the 7th pitch. Here against Lex Kenny. It's a right-hander comes set. And now deals. That one swung on and missed. Kevin Jones down swinging for the 3rd out of the inning. And that'll do it for the top half of the 2nd. Black Bears strike first. Stay tuned. We'll have bottom of the 2nd and more right here on U92 The Moose.
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5: Black Bears baseball.
0: It's the bottom of the 2nd inning here. Black Bears up 1-0 over the State College Spikes. As Tyler Coltrider comes back up for his 2nd inning of work, he'll face the 5, 6, and 7 batters, Swidler, Holton, and Jornet, coming up for State College. As Jornet returning from last half, Justin Jornet playing DH today, batted 274 in that first half. One of as Ethan Swindler will dig in. Here on U92, the Moose. Colt Ryder gets his sign. As first pitch coming in, that swung on, chops straight back to the pitcher. Colt Ryder will toss over to first. Ben Barrett grabs it on the bag in time.

Good first pitch there. Going the off speed. Caught Ryder. Just clipping that middle part of the zone. It's a count now 0-1. The pitch coming in. That swung on. Hit into the air and over my head. That hit up on the roof above me. This count moves 0-2. After the called strike and a foul strike. There went with a changeup, Colt Ryder. Holding out of Overland Park, Kansas. As the 0-2. That's just a tad bit high and outside for ball one. Colt Ryder wanted it. And Thompson did as well. Look and see where that pitch came in. That one just a tad bit high and outside. Good call from the home plate umpire. As that one in the dirt, moves the count now to two apiece. Umpires today, Jason McDermott at home plate. Wade Parker at first. Peter Jones at third. It's Mason Holton now digging back in here for this 2-2 count. Against the big right-hander, Colt Ryder. As the pitch, that swung on, foul back in the netting. So we'll do it again. For Mason Holton. Just taking a moment. Taking in a deep breath. Now digging back in. Batted 289 his last collegiate season, Holton. The 2-2. Checked his swing. Did he go? No, says a first base umpire, Parker. As it moves the count full. Here on the third baseman, Mason Holton trying to get on for his team here as they are down early. 1-0. It's a 3-2. That one swung on, fouled over my head again. As the count stays full at 3-2. I'm telling you, they chop the net pretty much in half. And he hits that ball well lower. Maybe, just maybe, there's a chance. There's plenty of doubt, though, in my mind. It probably wouldn't happen. So I am not known for my glove work. So 3-2. Swung on. Flashed in towards left field. That'll get down. One hops, two hops. The left fielder throwing in. Runner was trying to go to second. But a good throw in from Albert Jennings. Hits a cutoff fan and will limit the damage to just a one-out single for the third baseman. So that'll bring up Justin Jurnett. Designated hitting today. There with a runner on first, one down. Jurnett collegially played out of Norfolk State. He'll step in here against the D3 wonder, Tyler Colt Ryder. First pitch, the runner goes. That's low and outside for ball one. Throw from Thompson, well in time, and got him.

Got to give props there to Zach Thompson on the throw with the pitch low and outside, almost in the dirt on the slider. Scooped it up immediately from his glove. Made the throw over with plenty of time to spare. So 1-0 is taken in there for strike one. Going back to the heat there from Colt Ryder. Coming in 90 miles an hour there. So 1-1. That one swung on ground to third base side, just trailing foul. Would have been a tough play to make for Kitchens, a third baseman, regardless. Now 1-2. Colt Ryder will step off for a moment. Now step back on. So he gets his sign from his catcher, Zach Thompson. And now the 1-2. Swung on, flared out and towards right field, racing back. Makes the catch in time, Alec DiMartino, for out number three. As the spikes and on fashion retired in order after a single stolen base. Gets the second out, and then a flyout gets the third. Go to the top of the third inning. Black Bears coming back up to bat. Stay tuned right here on U92 The Moose.

0: The weather is so nice. I'm so glad it's getting warmer in Morgantown. It makes the walk to class so much more enjoyable.
1: Me too. This is great. I'm so happy we were able to get outside.
0: Let's go to... Ouch! Oh no, I think I just sprained my wrist.
1: Oh my gosh. These stupid sidewalks have been so bad recently. I love Morgantown, but the messed up sidewalks and potholes seem to be everywhere lately. Hold on. We need to make a report about this. I found this link online for the Morgantown 311 system.
0: No, dude, like, I really need to go to the hospital.
1: No, it only takes a minute. Look.
0: Seriously?
1: Yeah, I already finished the report.
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5: Top of the third, we go here at Medlar Field at Lebrano Park. As Black Bears coming back up to bat, due up Tyvon Moore, Ben Barrett, Alec DiMartino. Moore will dig in. First time up, struck out. Swinging for the first down of the first inning. Now he gets another opportunity here in the third, this time leading things off. Has the first pitch in to him. It's a little outside for ball one. Good take there from Moore. Still got Lex Kenny on the mound. Almost 50 pitches in to his day. It's a 1-0. That's in the dirt for ball two. So with this second half, a lot of people, some of the coaches even getting their first real looks at these guys in game. Seeing what they offer is, especially for the Black Bears coming off of that road trip, having a quick turnaround to these games at State College as a 2-0 is hit into the air, tracing back in foul territory. That'll get out of play in towards the stands. So count that as strike one. Count now 2-1 to Tyvon Moore. Black Bears currently sit with a 1-0 lead over the State College Spikes after an RBI in the first inning. As that one fouled off there by Tyvon Moore. Moves the count to 2-2. It was Jackson Trout that scored the runner Thompson from second. So now even count. Four more here in the second baseman. Fouling off that fastball. Tried to test him a little inside there. Did Kenny. It's a 2-2 pitch. Swung on, chopped over towards first. Ate up the first baseman. Richmond couldn't make the play as Tyvon Moore will stay parked at first base. He'll take his leadoff single for the Black Bears here in the third inning. Is that when you saw Richmond trying to make the diving play and it hit his glove? Just ate him up on the infield a tad as it hopped over his glove and trickled out and towards shallow right field. As Ben Barrett will come back up for his second appearance at the plate today. Grounded out his first time to the second baseman. It's Moore with a slight lead over there at first. Barrett chops that one over to the shortstop now. Scoops over to second. Throw on the first in time for the double play. 6-4-3. There goes the Spikes. As now go from 0 outs to 2 outs. Efficiency for State College. So that'll bring up Alec DiMartino.
6: Right fielder number three, Alec DiMartino.
5: DiMartino today flew out to left field his first time up. Lex Kenny comes set. Now the first pitch in. That's fouled off back in the netting. Count 0-1. I think one of the fans there down. He's got a little scared by the fact there was a ball coming right at him. So it was a little child. Kid's okay. So obviously the net is there for that reason, to protect the fans. The 0-1 pitch, that's way low in the dirt, bounced and got over the glove of the catcher, Swindler. Knops almost all the way back towards the pitcher's mound. Just lost a bit of control there, did Lex Kenny. They're on the changeup. It's a count now at 1-1. Blackbear's trying to avoid a 1-2-3. Not exactly a 1-2-3 inning, but point still somewhat applies. The pitch in, that's low in the dirt. Did he go? No, says the first base umpire. We'll move the count to 1-2. 2-1. Good job there from DeMartino, staying patient. Holding his bat back after another changeup in the dirt. There's a pitch coming in. That's high for ball three. DeMartino had to duck out of the way. It's that one. Looks like a heat-seeking missile coming straight at him. It's Kenny now losing a tad bit of control. Don't have any reactivity going on in either bullpen right now. It's a 3-1 pitch. That swung on and missed from DeMartino. A big hack there. Moves the count full to 3-2. DeMartino, you can definitely tell. Off of that swing in his body language, he's trying to go yard. Would have had a chance if he was able to make contact with it. Now Kenny, the 3-2 pitch, that swung on and fouled. Trickles back towards the Spikes dugout. So we'll do the 3-2 again. DeMartino reaches, will be Zach Thompson, who led off the last inning and eventually came around to score. Kenny set. And now the 3-2. Swung on, fouled once again. His count still at 3-2. Back-to-back foul balls from Alec DeMartino. Just keeping himself alive in this at-bat, swing by swing. Fighting off some tough fastballs. That last one with cutter. Kenny comes set. Now the full count pitch. That swung on, hit in towards center field, racing back, going high, as that one will leave the yard. Alec DeMartino goes deep towards left center. Make it 2-0 Black Bears, a solo shot in the third inning. Alec DeMartino got every last bit of that baseball. He sends a missile out in towards left center field. Ian Hayes tried to get a read on it, but went well over his head. Measurement on that one, 404 feet coming off the bat, 102 miles per hour from the right fielder. Now the Black Bears with a 2-0 lead. Zach Thompson digs in. That first pitch is high and inside. Is that one, see whether or not that one hit his bat. They'll say no as he checked his swing. So that'll be ball one on Thompson. So have a quick meeting at the mound here for State College after that home run given up by Lex Kenny. Be the pitching coach coming out to have a conversation. Having James Deloach having a conversation with his pitcher. Manager for the Spikes team, Dave Tremblay. Pitching coach Marquise Page. Athletic trainer Anna Sage, data coordinator Chris McCormick, and then strength and conditioning fellow Ian Golub. Call him a fellow. Interesting. We have our own strength and conditioning guy here with the Black Bears. It's Chris Montgomery, strength coach, also the first base coach, and a lot of other things that I don't entirely remember, if I'm being honest. There's a lot of titles, but he is truly lovely to work with, as well as everyone on this staff. This mound visit coming near conclusion. because now it will end. After that first pitch, the at-bat to Thompson was a bit wild. Went up and in on the catcher. Thompson today, 1-for-1, singled his first time up. Now we'll dig back in to face off against Lex Kenny. The 1-0, that one swung fouled back in towards the netting. We'll move the count to 1-1. Thompson were to reach, it'll be Albert Jennings at the plate. So 1-1. That's low and outside for ball two. Good pick there from Swindler, picking that one out of the dirt. Here now the 2-1 delivery. That's in there, called strike two. Getting back over the heart of the plate from Lex Kenny. Now over 60 pitches on his outing today. Three strikeouts, two earned runs, and 2 2/3 innings of work. And it's a 2-2. That's low and outside for ball three. Count moves full here for Zach Thompson. See if he can reach base here for the Black Bears and try and keep a bit of a two-out rally going. As that one's in there, called strike three. Thompson down looking for the third out. That's four strikeouts for Lex Kenny. And that'll do it for the top half of the third inning. Black Bears add on another. It's 2-0. Stay tuned right here on U92 The Moose.
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5: Spikes coming back up to bat here as Tyler Coltrider comes out for his third inning of work. He'll face the 8-9-1 hitters due up. A.J. Wenrich, Ryan Rivera, and Nyan Hayes. A.J. Wenrich, first one due up. His first pitch into him is in there, called strike one. Coltrider straight back to work. So he's been attacking the zone so far today. Over half of his pitches has been strikes. Z01. That swung on, chopped over towards short. Scoops it up off the ground, makes a sidearm throw over in time to first. Great play there from Kevin Jones and a great play from Ben Barrett to stretch out for that one. It's a 6-3 grounder. Records a first down of the inning. So now bring up Ryan Rivera. Rivera will dig in for his first time at the plate today. Face off against Coltrider. First pitch in from the right-hander. It's a little low for ball one. to Ryan Rivera. Plays collegially out of Long Island. So now the 1-0. That's in there, called strike one. Getting back of the count. And the count, excuse me. It's Rivera. Last season at Long Island, batted nearly 350. He's here now. The 1-1 is in there, called strike two. Looks like he went back to that fastball. Did Colt Ryder. So he takes a moment, steps off the bag. Now steps back, I'll say, goes sinker. They're mixed in the slider and the fastball so far in this at-bat. Showing a little bit of everything in his arsenal. So now Colt Ryder's set. And it's a 1-2 delivery. That swung on, grounded over towards second base. Making the play time on Moore over to first. Good pick from Ben Barrett for the second out of the inning. Ben Barrett, been a bit of a busy man here in this first inning, having to make a couple of impressive plays. A bit of a stretch for the first out and a pick for the second out. So I'll bring up Nyan Hayes. First time up, popped out to the third baseman, Cole Kitchens. Coming out of Oregon State collegially, Hayes. 5'9", 180. Center fielder. First pitch in to him is taken in there, called strike one. Colt Ryder, while he doesn't have a strikeout recorded today, has induced plenty of soft contact, a lot of ground balls, a pop out, a fly out. It's the 0-1. It's in there, called strike two. Really good off speed there, looping in from Colt Ryder. With that first pitch sinker. Clipped that upper part of the zone, then went to the slider. So now the 0-2 set as a right-hander, and the delivery, that's just outside for ball one. Really wanted that one, did Colt Ryder. Looked to be a good frame as well from Thompson, just a tad bit outside. So moved to count the 1-2. As a delivery in, that swung on back up this way. So it'll hit the top of the glass and go back and towards the stands. That one was directly in line with me, but 10 to 15 feet too high. I'm telling you, if we were at Kendrick Family Ballpark, that's a play that someone in the booth would be making. Hopefully. Hopefully. Still count 1-2 after the foul ball. The pitch coming in is swung on and missed. Strike three. Colt Ryder gets his first K of the day and retires the side in order. We'll go to the top of the fourth inning. Black Bears coming back up to bat. Stay tuned right after these messages.
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7: Welcome back inside Midlar Field at Lebrano Park. As we go to the top of the fourth inning, Black Bears coming back up to bat as Lex Kenny will stay on the mound for another inning of work. Facing off against him this inning will be Jennings, Kitchens, and Trout. Here in fourth will be Albert Jennings, the first of three. First time up for him. Chopped one into the ground. It was fielded by the catcher and a throw over to first for the first out of the second inning. That first pitch is in there, called strike one. To Jennings. It's the 0-1. Kenny comes set and deals. That swung on and missed. Almost swung out of his shoes, Albert Jennings. Now behind in the count. 0 balls, 2 strikes. Still looking for his first hit. Only his second at bat. Was fooled heavily there by that changeup. As the 0-2. Jennings takes inside for ball one. It's a good eye there from Albert Jennings. Bit of an interesting batting stance, I must say. That might be an all-time batting stance. It's a 1-2. That's in the dirt. Good stop there from Ethan Swidler. Didn't matter, really. There's no runner on base. So I would say that Albert Jennings' batting stance is compared to something like Kevin Youkilis, which, if you know who Kevin Youkilis is, I think you can picture his batting stance, or the many batting stances that Trevor Bauer did when he took some at-bats. It's a 2-2. That swung on, foul back in the netting. Back when there was not a universal DH in the MLB. Not gonna lie, I miss those days. Pitcher's going to hit. Those were good times. We got some great moments. Guys like Zach Greinke, Jacob deGrom, Bartolo Colon. He had an infamous home run. It's a 2-2. That's just inside. Called ball three. Count moves full here on Albert Jennings. Repping that number 51 that in the first half was worn by Owen Henney. He'll now look ahead to playing for the West Virginia Mountaineers in this upcoming collegiate season. So 3-2, that one swung on. Did he get a piece of it? No, but it trickles away from the catcher. Jennings will run over to first. The throw is not in time. Albert Jennings gets to first on a drop third strike. It's not something you see every day, though.
8: Third baseman number 26, Cole Kitchens.
7: Yes, that'll bring up Cole Kitchens. Now the runner on and nobody out. Even with the strikeout on the tally. It's now 5 on the day for Lex Kenny. He's now going into this being his 70th pitch of the day. Here on the top half of the fourth. First one high for ball one. Kitchens struck out his first time in the second inning where the Black Bears plated one. That being Zach Thompson. After a Jackson Trout single. Pickoff going over to first, and he got him. Just like that. The drop third strike. No harm, no foul. Pickoff at first. Jennings caught in no man's land. So now we... fouled off back in the netting. Moves a count now to 1-1. The Arkansas native, Cole Kitchens. Born the day before Halloween. That's interesting. It's very interesting. It's 1-1. That's in there. Called strike two to Kitchens. The off-speed just clipping the corner there for Lex Kenny. See where that one came in. Just a tad low. Called a changeup, but either way gets the call. The big right-hander. So now the 1-2. That's just outside. Call ball two. Count evens up here. On Kitchens. Here now the 2-2 pitch. It's high for ball three. Count now full here for the third baseman. Trying to get on here for the Black Bears after drop third strike. Got a runner on, but was subsequently picked off at first base. That being Albert Jennings. The 3-2. That's low in the dirt for ball four. Cole Kitchens earns himself a long walk over to first base. So Black Bears now get the runner back on the base paths. So that'll bring up Jackson Trout. Some real activity now going on in the Spikes bullpen. You got a lefty warming up for West Virginia. A couple people standing around. Maybe some light throwing activity. So Jackson Trout will dig in. Singled his first time up. Notched an RBI. First pitch into him is high for ball one. So now Lex Kenny looks back over to first, comes set. As a 1-0 pitch, that swung on, fouled. That netting was not there. That was coming straight at me. I'm always ready. I'm not ready. That would have either hit my hand, hit my computer, or hit a TV monitor. Either way, none of them would have been good, and all of them would have probably been expensive to fix. I would say replace, but you can't replace a hand. So 1-1, that's taken outside for ball two. Maybe someday in the future you can get hand replacements. Or maybe it's already happened and I'm just not caught up with global news. Who knows? Who knows? I didn't get like prosthetics and like robot hands. I've seen that happen before. As that pitch in there, called strike two. Went to the off speed. There did Lex Kenny. Let's count now. Two balls, two strikes. With Cole Kitchens on after his one out walk. Kenny with the 2-2 pitch. That swung on hit and towards right center field. Going back on it. Catch made there by Nyan Hayes. So Kitchens will retreat back to first, and that'll be the second out of the inning. Fly out for Jackson. As Elijah Cook, his picture. I'm trying to remember what the name is of that character, but it's from The Bear. I'll do a little Google search. If that's Carmi. They represent him as Carmi from The Bear. As that will be the day for Lex Kenny. A pitching change will come in for the State College Spikes. So we'll hit a quick break. When we come back, we'll have a new pitcher and more right here on U92 The Moose.
2: 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I'm so glad it's getting warmer in Morgantown. It makes the walk to class so much more enjoyable.
9: Me too. This is great. I'm so happy we were able to get outside.
2: Let's go to... Ouch! Oh no, I think I just sprained my wrist.
9: Oh my gosh. 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I love Morgantown, but the messed up sidewalks and potholes seem to be everywhere lately. Hold on. 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I found this link online for the Morgantown 311 system.
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7: Zach Kilby coming on to pitch for the State College Spikes. 6'5 left-hander out of Tampa, Florida, played for the first half team of the State College Spikes, but previously for that played at Florida Atlantic. And he'll come on, an ERA of 11.05, 2-2 record. Played in 10 games, started one, has 20 strikeouts to his name throughout his time with the Spikes this season. As he'll come in with two outs to face the nine-hole hitter Elijah Cook, with a runner on first base, that being Cole Kitchens after his one-out walk. See what Elijah Cook can do here. Maybe give the Black Bears another tiny bit of a two-out rally. As Cook will dig in. It's a pretty easy to notice him, the green cleats. As the first pitch in is a little low. Now the 1-0. That swung on, broke his bat a tiny bit, flared out and towards left field. That'll drop one hop in front of the left fielder, Stan DeMartinez. So just like that, Elijah Cook on. Lost a bit of lumber, but gets on with the single. So now Kevin Jones will come up to the plate. Kim Cook a bit unconventional to get that single, as that will cost him a fair amount of money to replace that bat. So Kevin Jones will dig in. Jones 0 for 1 today. First pitch in to him is taken for strike one. Got on with a walk his first time. Got over with a third base. Then his next time up was a strikeout. So now the 0-1. In from the big lefty, Zach Kilby, to pitch in. Swung on and missed. Count now moves to 0-2. Good stuff there from Kilby. Starts off with the slider, goes back to with the off speed. Keeping on the outer half of the zone. Forcing Kevin Jones to extend the bat. Now the 0-2 pitch. Jones swung on and missed for strike three. That'll do it here for the fourth inning. Black Bears strand two, but still up 2-0. We'll go to the bottom half of the fourth inning. State College Spikes coming back up the bat. Stay tuned right here on U92 The Moose, the home of the West Virginia Black Bears baseball season all summer long.
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7: Back inside Midlar Field at Lebrano Park as Black Bears coming back on the defensive side will be Tyler Coltrider going through another inning of work for this Black Bears team. Has been relatively untouched throughout his outing, only giving up one hit against State College so far today. So it'll be Trent Turner leading things off for State College, followed by C.J. Richmond and Stan DeMartinez. Giving up a walk and a stolen base, a single. Those have been his only blemishes on the day. First pitch in is a little high and in for ball one. To Trent Turner, first time up, ground out to third. Quickly now, the 1-0 pitch, that swung on, flared out and towards first base, just going to go in towards the dugout, out of reach of Ben Barrett. So that'll move the count to 1-1 after the foul ball.

0: I'd love to, but it's not easy, to say the least. So 1-1 pitch is in there, called strike two. Coming back there is Tyler Coltrider. Good pitch there from him. As the 1-2, a little low and away. Evens the count up now at two apiece. Here to the Western Carolina player. Now playing with the State College Spikes here in the summer of 2026. Scott Ryder here with the 2-2 delivery. That's swung on and belted out towards center field. Going back on it and making a catch just shy of the warning track is Elijah Cook for out number one. C.J. Richmond back up to the plate his first time up. Got on with a single and stole a base in the first inning. Then was stranded. So Richmond, bigger guy for this State College team, but does have plenty of speed. First pitch into him, that swung on, fouled left side, well out of play. Just looking at Richmond. Coming in 6'3", 230 pounds. Big guy. C.J. Richmond last played collegiate ball at Purdue. So 1-0. That one's grounded, chopped over towards second base, racing in, scooping the shovel toss onto first in time for out number two. Tyvon Moore with a good heads-up play there. The only real chance he had to make it as he shovels it over towards Ben Barrett for the second out of the inning. And we're going to Stan DeMartinez here with two down in the inning. Coltrider now through 3 2/3, struck out one. He's pitched less than 50 pitches so far. Only given up one hit and one walk as the first pitch is in there. Called strike one to DeMartinez, who flew out his first time up. Black Bears up here 2-0 over the State College Spikes in game one of the second half of the MLB Draft League season. The 0-1 pitch, that one's grounded straight back up the middle. Now we'll get through the hole and into the outfield for a two-out single. Stan DeMartinez on. So that'll bring up the catcher today, Ethan Swidler. Swidler on the day had a chop grounder to the pitcher, throw back to first base for the first out of the second inning. Now getting a second chance at the plate, the Washington Husky, Ethan Swindler. His first pitch coming in is in there, called strike one from Coltrider. Swindler born just 10 days before Christmas. I think that's also, it's an interesting birthday. I'd say more unfortunate, if anything. That's in there, called strike two. If you think about it, 10 days before your birthday, realistically speaking, your parents would not want to get you gifts on your birthday and then 10 days later have to give you more gifts for Christmas. So likelihood is they just combine the two. And as a kid, that might be devastating. But I think it builds a lot of good character. So 0-2 now. Coltrider set. Picks off over to first. Not in time. Back safely is DeMartinez. Coltrider now, out of his 50 pitches thrown, has thrown 34 for strikes. Solid lead over at first from DeMartinez. The 0-2 pitch, that's still on the dirt for ball one. Thompson getting his glove under the ball just barely by a hair on that slider. Steve Martinez, a bit of a smaller guy compared to some of his outfield buddies. This is a 1-2. That's inside for ball two. Steve Martinez took a very big lead at first base, trying to play potentially some mind games here with Colt Ryder. See if he can get the right hander off his groove. See, there's a 2-2. That's chopped over towards short. Scoops, fires over to first base. Good pick from Ben Barrett in time for out number three. As that'll do it for the fourth inning. Black Bears still up 2-0. We'll go to the top half of the fifth. Stay tuned right here on 91.7 WWVU-FM, Morgantown, U92 The Moose.
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0: To the top of the fifth inning we go. Black Bears back up to bat. It'll be Zach Kilby still on the mound for State College as he'll face off against Tyvon Moore, Ben Barrett, and Alec DiMartino for the Black Bears. Two of the three have a hit on the day, but the big one being DiMartino with that solo shot into left center field. As Tyvon Moore will dig in. Got on with a single his last time up. First pitch in him is low in the dirt for ball one. Tyvon Moore. It's Kilby now. Comes set the kick and the delivery. That swung on. Hidden foul over our heads and out of play. It's a count now 1-1. Here for the second baseman, Tyvon Moore. Kilby gets his sign, and now comes set. Here with the 1-1 pitch, Moore takes inside for ball two. Not an easy take there whatsoever from Tyvon Moore, but he makes it with relative ease. So here now the 2-1 delivery. That swung on and missed. Went to the heat there and blew it right by him. Tyvon Moore couldn't catch up. His last collegiate season at 23 RBIs. Started all 43 games that he played and batted over 300. Stole 11 bases. So now the 2-2 delivery to the second baseman. It's taken outside. Ball three. Count full. Tyvon Moore will take a moment to step back into the box. Get ready to go here on the 3-2. It's Kilby. Big kick and deal. That one's fouled off right side. Lot on it. Goes out of play. Stay remained at 3-2. Here's Kilby just trying to get something past the bat of Moore. We're back in, and now Kilby with the big delivery. That swung on hidden towards right field, tracing down towards the line, but the catch will be made in time. Four out, number one, A.J. Wenrich is there. to retire the second baseman. So I'll bring up Ben Barrett for the Black Bears. 0 for 2 today, a pair of grounders, one of them being a double play. So we'll get a shot here in the fifth inning. Face off against the lefty, Zach Kilby. Kilby now set. The big leg kick and deal. It's in there. Call strike one. Coming in with a very robotic, I guess you can say, animated windup and delivery. As 0-1. That one swung on just in between the third baseman and the shortstop. Ben Barrett gets a barrel on it with a one-out single. Here in the fifth inning, just getting a good hold of that one, was held over towards the middle of the plate, and Barrett took it for a solid ride. The slider coming off the first pitch fastball from Kilby. So now you got a Black Bear on the base pass with Alec DeMartino, the home run hitter, coming up. Besides that, DeMartino flew out to left field, excuse me. As first pitch in from Kilby, DeMartino takes in there, called strike one. Not a fan of that call is DeMartino. So takes the second, steps out of the box, and now steps back in. As Kilby will get his sign. Slight lead from Ben Barrett. As next one in is taken outside for ball one. DeMartino definitely has a case there on that first pitch. Fastball was low below the knees, but was called a strike. Either way, they go. The count even here in DeMartino, 1-1. Barron still with a solid lead. As pickoff over to first, not in time. Barron back safely. No slide, just a couple of steps. You can afford to do that when you're as big as Ben Barrett. It don't always have to slide. You want to make sure, you know, keep the jersey clean. So 1-1. It's taken outside for ball two. So you got to think about it. It's a lot of work to clean up. You know, you got to put in the laundry and everything. They have to put in the laundry regardless, now that I think about it. So, got to use some extra detergent, though. And that's not cheap. So 2-1. That one swung on foul, third base side. Moves the count now to 2-2 on DeMartino. Sure, he's thinking in his mind, hey, I've gone yard once. Why not twice? Let's see if he can replicate that here. It's Kilby now here with the 2-2. Pick off over to first base, not in time. Barrett back in standing. So I have to wait another moment for the pitch into DeMartino. Kilby gets a sign, comes, sets, and deals a 2-2 pitch. That swung on third baseline, but foul once again, as we'll do the 2-2 again. DeMartino fighting off a couple, staying alive in this at-bat. DeMartino,